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3: Planning to enter the NFL supplemental draft. That is breaking news into us here at ESPN. 888-SAY-ESPN. Go ahead, Ian.
4: He is a remarkable quarterback. Everyone I talk to has a first-round grade on him. Now, consider Garrett Nussmeier, Kate Klubnik, you know, Lenore Sellers. I mean, there were a lot of guys that were projected as first-round picks.
3: Right, but they weren't going straight into a supplemental draft, except for also... Well, a supplemental draft does not actually have to take place. The NFL does not have to do this.
4: Point is, for me, is Sorsby was projected next year as a number one or a first round pick.
3: After a season at Texas Tech.
4: Correct. He was already projected last year as a top, maybe at worst a third round pick, you know, is what I was told. This is one where he's making the smart decision. There is little doubt in my mind. The lowest bid to take Sorsby will be a second-round pick because the talent is there, and they will still get him as much help as he possibly needs. But
3: all right, we're going to stick
4: because
3: with
4: of
3: this.
4: Talent. I'm
3: we're
4: going
3: to stick with this breaking news. 888-SAY-ESPN. Sam, Gio, Ryan, Rob. I'm going to get to you on the other side. Hang on for me. You're listening to ESPN Radio.
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1: On Wemby, his performance and, of course, him not shaking hands, how he handled the defeat. What did you think about Wembanyama?
2: It is what it is. I mean, it's not a big thing. Lou Cornett, you know, he's been there before, and, you know, he stayed around and did that. It is what it is, and it happened. He's a great player, had a great series, frustrated, just like they all were frustrated because they didn't, you know, win the series. But I don't think it was anything earth-shattering that he didn't shake hands. We don't know if he went over to shake their hands after the game or when they left. So I just think it's much to do about nothing.
1: Yeah.
3: Charlie, I'm with you. If I just lost a title, sorry guys, I'll see you next year.
1: Well, people are going to scrutinize everything Wemby does at this point.
3: 1,000,000%.
1: Charlie Ward, thanks so much. We appreciate it, Charlie.
3: Good luck to FAMU, man. Good luck to you guys.
2: Thank you.
3: 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Yep.
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8: Sorsby to go pro. I'm Q Myers, Texas Tech quarterback. Brendan Sorsby now plans to enter the NFL supplemental draft amid an ongoing legal battle over his NCAA eligibility after admitting to betting on sports as per Pete Famel. A Texas judge restored Brendan Sorsby's eligibility and applied a two-game suspension, but Big 12 schools revolted against Tech and filing lawsuits. The ground shifted. Sorsby's college career is over, and the NFL is his next stop. The supplemental draft is an alternate summer draft that allows teams to bid future draft picks on players who, for whatever reason, had their college eligibility impacted and did not enter the regular spring draft. In the Men's College World Series, 6th-ranked Texas defeated number 7 Alabama 14-2. Adrian Rodriguez was the story of the night. 5-for-5, 7 RBI. He hit for the cycle, tying the Men's College World Series RBI record in a 14-2 blowout over Alabama. 6th-ranked Texas advanced to Tuesday night's elimination game while Alabama's season ended at 42-21. Oklahoma, they defeated 3rd-ranked Georgia 4-3 in the winner's bracket in Omaha and will advance to the semifinals while Georgia will take on Texas Tuesday night in the elimination game. In the World Cup, it was really a night of nobody could win it. It was a bunch of draws. Uruguay and Saudi Arabia, they both got a point as they ended at 1 each. Egypt and Belgium also ended at a 1-1 draw. Not to be topped by Spain and Cape Verde, who couldn't get the ball in the net at all. Ending at nil apiece. Currently, New Zealand leads Iran 2-1. Someone's trying to get a win there in the 60th minute. For more scores and analysis, check out ESPN.com and the all-new ESPN app. Coming up, more game night with Emmett Golden and me, Q Myers, here on ESPN Radio and the all-new ESPN app.
9: Ananobi to rebound. 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
23: Tuesday Inquiry Company, keep in mind, fun begins at 10. 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And what can the Fever do to continue to silence the noise? 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
24: Brunson leaning in, gives the Knicks the lead back on a 15-footer. 45. 45-

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0: through the entire offseason program. So whatever you had planned at quarterback, you're going to take this guy with a two, and you're either going to put him on ice for a year, which a second-round pick setting the guy down, that's crazy.
1: A second-round pick is a starter, in my opinion.
0: Exactly.
1: Should be a starter.
0: 100%. So I don't see you spending a two for a guy that's going to collect dust for a little while. I also don't see you just plopping that guy down and the start of training camp. All right, you're our quarterback. You're our savior. That's actually that doesn't benefit him in any way. That puts him in a terrible situation.
1: So what is Field Yates, ESPN NFL insider, what does he believe and who does he believe should be interested in Sorsby?
2: Each NFL team's going to have a different evaluation of how much this gambling scandal that has led to all of this impacts the outlook for Brendan Sorsby. It's a part of his football character. From a talent standpoint, make no mistake about it, if Brendan Sorsby played well in 2026, he was going to go in the first round of 2027. This guy's legit. He had a chance to go maybe in the top 10 picks if things broke really right during his time at Texas Tech. This guy's got good size, very good athlete, a sick runner, 18 rushing touchdowns over the past two seasons. He is a gamer. He's got serious moxie. His second reaction skills are all legit. This guy's got the goods to play in the NFL. I thought last year the accuracy waxed and waned too much, but he's got starting quarterback upside in the NFL. Which team might be interested? Hard not to think about a team like the New York Jets. Still looking for a long-term answer. Plenty of draft capital right now. Geno Smith going to be the starter with Kate Klubnik behind him. Beyond that, could a team like the Cleveland Browns, also still looking for a long-term answer. They have additional draft capital to work with as well for the Myles Garrett trade. And then, of course, finally, the Arizona Cardinals, a team that kind of on the periphery here, not sure they would make a ton of sense because of the Carson Beck selection, but Beck drafted at the top of the third round, not enough to fully stamp him as the guy that they are going to build around going forward. I think Sorsby's going to end up being taken in the second round of the supplemental draft. Of course, teams are making these picks without knowing exactly where they are going to fall in the order the following year. And worth noting, you can only use your own picks in the supplemental draft. So a team like the New York Jets that's got multiple picks, for example, in the first round, could only use their own first round pick in the supplemental NFL draft. I think Sorsby ends up in the second round, but a fascinating next few weeks is on tap for a player with tons of talent.
0: Yeah, I get it. Some of those teams he named, the Browns, I don't get it. I get their reputation, so I do understand why the Browns would be brought up. But if you spend a two on Sorsby, he's your starter. You spend a two on him, you're saying you're better than Shador and Deshaun Watson, and you're going to be our starter. And I would be shocked if they did that, knowing that they traded Myles Garrett. Imagine trading Myles Garrett to draft Brendan Sorsby. Like, you know how that would go over in Cleveland?
1: And their head coach, Todd Monken, as you know, said that, you know, he sounded very sketchy on the idea. And this was like, what, a week ago?
0: It was at the Browns golf outing, and I'll paraphrase.
1: Yeah.
0: We wouldn't necessarily be interested in that because it's a slippery slope.
1: Right.
0: And that's not a road we want to go down. So the head coach is on wax. He's on the record saying, I'm not interested in that. So I doubt that. And then even the Jets, like, I get it. They got a bunch of picks. But if I'm the Jets, I'm playing the slow game.
1: Right. Well, I think what Fields said, though, the little nugget that he said about you can only use your picks – I think that adds some intrigue to it as well.
0: Yeah.
1: You know what I mean? Like, you're not using a pick that you traded. Like for example, the Browns, you're not using the Rams pick that you got. You're using your pick.
0: Right.
1: So whatever you earn this year is what's going to just going to draft in Brendan Sorsby. That could be very high.
0: Right.
1: And so that could be like a top three, top four second-round pick if they're willing to do that.
0: And you know what? If you take Brendan Sorsby in the supplemental draft, you're probably going to be drafting in the top three next year. And then what you going to do? You got Arch Manning. You got Moore standing there. You got Lenora Sellers. You got all these quarterbacks right there. But you already spent the second-round pick last year on Sorsby? that would make no sense at all. So I'm sure somebody is going to do it, and not a two, but somebody I think will put a bid in on them. But I think it'll be at least a 4th, 5th round pick.
1: Yeah, see, that's where I'm at. And again, I'm not the talent evaluator. You know, I know these guys like Jeremy Fowler and Field Yates, they're way more plugged in than we are.
0: Fact.
1: But man, I just feel like it would be hard for a team to come off a pick like that for a guy that has question marks. And there's, I mean, no mistaking about it, he's got question marks.
0: Big question marks.
1: I mean, you just can't close your eyes and say nothing to see here because, you know, he went to rehab for 30 days, he's fine. Like, this is betting on sports. This is betting on your own team. Like, this is a huge no-no in the National Football League. It's a huge no-no, period. But it's really a huge no-no in the National Football League.
0: Yeah, it just is. So, again, he has self-admitted that he's addicted to sports gambling. And the little bit I know about addiction is you're always recovering. So if everybody cares about this young man, let's stop worrying about football. You know what I'm saying? That's where I come out with it.
1: Yeah, it's going to be interesting to see what happens, but you hit it on the head. The next few weeks will really be intriguing as we hear more and more about this. Coming up next, SportsCenter All Night with Jay Reynolds on ESPN Radio.
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11: Rodriguez, well struck right field. See ya. Who is hotter in the world than Adrian Rodriguez?
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13: Already we've seen the attorneys general in Oklahoma, in Kansas, and now in Utah all push back and say they support the Big 12.
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11: He swings, he launches high and deep to right. Bends back at the wall. He leaps. It is gone.
21: My boy Jalen Brown said, put that man in the blender game five, man. Look that man, ate him. Made that man look like Wimpy Yum Yum. You know? 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
26: On the court, in the court. It's all getting settled somewhere. SportsCenter All Night, ESPN Radio, the all-new ESPN app, Sirius XM Channel 80. Knicks, of course, winning on the court this past weekend. And, yes, they'll have that parade in New York on Thursday. A week after a win in the court, there's been a big development in the Big 12. That's on the way. But then there's the diamond. And when you're in the batter's box collecting one of each in a game, it is noteworthy.
11: Rolls this one past Vaughn into right field. Tinny and Mendoza score. A-Rod does it again. Serves this one in the left center field with Fowler and Hines converging, and it rolls toward the track. Pack and Mendoza score. Rodriguez to third, and A-Rod is red hot. The 1-1. Roller left side in the hole past Justin LeBron. Leadoff single. Another hit for Adrian Rodriguez. That is three of them. Rodriguez. Well struck right field. See ya. Who is hotter in the world than Adrian Rodriguez?
26: Adrian Rodriguez gets the cycle for Texas. 105.3 the fan. Yes, he gets the cycle. However,
27: fly ball hit well to left field, and this ball is a no-doubter. Way out of here and gone. Twins up 4-2. Byron, 23rd of the year. And Gore coming in and giving up six big flies. He's given up two here tonight.
26: Treasure Island Baseball Network. Twins go on to that 4-2 win over the Rangers. They've won back-to-back games in three of their last four. Buxton is 23rd home run, third in Major League Baseball. Six home runs in his last nine games as the Twins double up the Rangers 4-2. Texas has dropped three of the last four. From Arlington to Chicago, Cubs, Rockies, Pete Crow Armstrong leading off the bottom of the first.
28: Plate swinging a drive deep right center back toward the wall. It's got a chance. Score. Pete Crow Armstrong, a long home run. Cubs lead 1-0.
26: Pete Crow Armstrong homers to lead off the bottom of the first. Then he gets a triple. Then he gets a double in his next at-bat. And then
28: here's the 1-1. Swinging a line drive, base hit, right center field. He has done it. Pete Crow Armstrong has hit for the cycle. Listen to these fans.
27: He got a fastball in the middle of the zone, and he just hit a bullet.
26: Second one to do it on Monday. Cubs Radio Network with the call, completing the cycle in the bottom of the seventh inning. PCA doing the cycle in reverse. Started with the homer, got the triple, then the double, then the single to cap it off. All that said, Cubs and Rockies tied at four in the bottom of the ninth. But who needs a hit?
28: And the crowd going wild here at Wrigley Field. There's nowhere to put Max Schaub. Game on the line. Halverson sets at the belt. Here's the 3-1. Way outside. Ball four. Cubs walk it off again. They beat the Rockies 5-4. Ian Happ scores. Kuhn, the Cubs have done it
0: live for the final. Cubs Radio Network, Pete Crow Armstrong, of course, getting the spotlight with his cycle in the Cubs win after the game. He talked with Marquee Sports Network.
1: Pete, what can you say about the fight in this team?
3: It's pretty remarkable. It never makes sense. So, but a win's a win. However, we can get it done. I'm just so lucky to be on a team that just continues to find a way. And man, we got to do a lot of stuff better. But when we start doing stuff better and we can squeak things out like this, then we're dangerous. So.
1: 13th cycle in Cubs history. What can you say about it?
3: Lucky that my teammates just backed me up in the bottom of the ninth there. Damper, a really cool moment, but obviously I'm very, very grateful, and you know, just trying to follow in Carson Kelly's footsteps. I'm really grateful that I got a team that'll back me up, pick our pitchers up. But you know, mistakes like I made right after that can't happen, and I was glad I was able to turn a page.
1: You got the two hard ones out of the way, though. Were you thinking cycle after the triple?
3: No, I learned my lesson from whatever day it was in San Fran. No.
1: And then just on the day, the ups and downs of the day to finish it off like this and for you to stay in it because you have the sack fly later too. What can you say?
3: That's what we do. That's what we've been doing all year. You know, like we want to give these people better than what we've been giving them lately. So it's, you know, it's only right that we stay in the game every single pitch.
1: Thanks, Pete.
3: Thank you.
0: Pete Crow Armstrong, fourth player in the divisional era, which began in 1969, to complete the cycle in reverse order. Cubs win it on the walk-off walk from Matt Shaw, beating the Rockies 5-4. Now, the cycle's cool, but many always argue that there's a better stat line, say three doubles and a triple, or two home runs and a triple. Take your pick. Detroit? Houston.
4: Keith takes a strike. Now the strike one. Fly ball, right field, fairly deep. Going back, Smith looking up. Gone! Cole Keith. Second home run of the year is a two-out, two-run shot here in the third. And the Tigers take a 4-0 lead here in Houston.
0: Cole Keith homering in the third inning in the seventh.
4: The 1-0. Swinging a fly ball down the right field line. Will it be deep enough? It is gone! A home run! Cole Keith with a two-homer game. How about it? Line drive. Just kept carrying. Second of the game and third of the year is a two-run shot. And the Tigers take an 8-3 lead in the seventh.
0: Two homers better than, say, a triple and a single. Oh, he was back at the plate in the ninth.
4: Keith winning in a 2-2. Swinging a fly ball left field. This one's deep. This one's got a chance. Is it a three-homer game for Cole Keith? It is! Opposite field home run into the Crawford box in left. How about that?
0: Didn't hit for the cycle, but he did hit for three homers. 97 won the ticket. Cole Keith, 3-for-4. All three hits were homers. He now has 4 on the season. Career high 6 RBI. His first career three-homer game. He entered the game with one homer in 191 at-bats this season. 4 homers in the last 4 games after none in the first 62 games this season. He entered the game as one of 5 players with at least 200 plate appearances and 1 or 0 home runs. He now has 4 on the season. Oh, by the way, Tigers beat the Astros 9-3. Astros pitching, season high 18 strikeouts, 6th. Big league game this season where the pitching staff had at least 18. SportsCenter All Night, ESPN Radio.
6: Texas Tech transfer quarterback Brandon Sorsby plans to enter the NFL supplemental draft.
7: I think they made a sensible decision here, and they decided, you know, he's got to move forward.
8: There was no way that Brandon Sorsby was going to be playing it down for Texas Tech.
0: Quite the pivot for quarterback Brandon Sorsby on Monday. Last week, he'd been granted a temporary injunction by a judge in Texas, but now he's decided to leave college and pursue the NFL, planning to apply for the supplemental draft in the NFL. Sorsby had initially been ruled ineligible by the NCAA after the discovery of more than 9,000 wagers over his 4 years at Indiana, Cincinnati, and Texas Tech. At least 40 of those wagers involving Hoosiers football games when he was a freshman at Indiana. Last week's injunction seemed to clear a path for him to play at Texas Tech this fall. But then came the chess moves. The Big 12 filing for its own injunction on Monday, seeking the right to discipline Sorsby under its conference rules. The NCAA filed with an appeals court. There was pushback from at least four attorneys general who criticized the AG in Texas. In short, a lot of folks upset with the situation. Earlier on ESPN Radio on Amber and Ian, our Ian Fitzsimmons and Amber Wilson.
1: Every school in the Big 12 was very squarely on the side of the Big 12 in this.
5: 15-1.
1: It was 15-1. And in fact, some of these schools started pulling out of games in other sports. Like Michigan pulled out a game in women's volleyball, I believe, right?
5: Correct.
1: Against Texas Tech.
5: Nebraska, Georgia said they would not play Texas Tech in any sport.
1: So they started pulling out games from other sports, saying we're not going to compete with you in any sport. And then we got the news that Brendan Sorsby is entering the supplemental draft for the NFL.
5: This is something you and I talked about last week. It was a no-brainer. There was no way, no way. I said it last week, and I said it earlier tonight, that Brendan Sorsby was going to be playing a down for Texas Tech. You bet on the game you play. It's red. I mean, it's right there. It's black and white and highlighted in red.
1: Mm-hmm.
5: You can't do it. Not going to happen. And it didn't happen. You know, the rest of the league agreed. The rest of college football, college athletics. I mean, it was women's volleyball that was being canceled against Texas Tech. Can you imagine as the AD there, Kirby Hocutt, what it would be like to try and replace that and explain to other players on other sports why you don't have a game?
1: The Big 12 flexed its power here, and even though we saw the NCAA look quite powerless in this situation, we saw the Big 12 look quite powerful. And I do think that that's a statement about the state right now of college sports and how much more powerful these conferences are.
5: The P4, they have all the stroke right now. You're spot on. But to even have this get this far, Texas Tech, you know how much I love the Tortilla Heads. They went from a lovable, get-behind type school to now being the most hated team in collegiate athletics.
0: And Texas Tech will not have him on the field this fall. The Big 12 Board of Directors coming out and saying, quote, universities should not field players who have bet on their team's games in college athletics. As for the supplemental draft, it's held if a player who was not eligible for the draft in any league year becomes eligible after the date of the draft. The supplemental draft first held in 1977 with teams bidding for future draft picks on players. The league has not had a supplemental draft since 2023. Nobody's been selected in a supplemental draft since 2019. SportsCenter all night, ESPN Radio, Commissioner's Cup action in the WNBA, Wings, Aces in Dallas.
9: Shepherd, great pass. What about that look? Offhand bullet in the shooting pocket.
0: USA Network with the call. Wings a 96-66 rout of the Aces as the Wings get their largest home win since 2006. Largest home win since moving to Dallas in 2016. Asia Wilson, 18 points, snapping a string of 11 straight 20-point games in the loss for Las Vegas. The Aces lost, snapping a six-game win streak. Their first loss since May 28th at Dallas. Their only two road losses this season. They're 7-2. On the road, tied for the fewest points this season with 66 as the Wings get the Commissioner's Cup victory. The Aces' first Commissioner's Cup loss this season. Valkyries and Sparks.
12: Stokes. Williams looking to go off the bounce against Plum. Williams with four in the paint. The runner gets the bounce.
16: So LA had three opportunities to come down and cut the lead and just could not get it done.
0: Spectrum Sports Net, Valkyries, a 78-58 win over the Sparks. First time since September of 2017 that three teams won by 20 points in a single day as the Valkyries win it by 20. First three-game win streak this season. Their second 20-point win this season. They're 4-1 all time against the Sparks. Speaking of those big wins, Lynx all over the fire.
14: 1 of 9 shooting as Minnesota takes it away, and Bromley scores on the fast break.
15: Natasha Howard keeps up her high percentage in the paint, just back and forth, getting good, easy looks.
0: And the Lynx 107-74 rout over the fire. 7 players scoring in double figures, most in a game in franchise history. Lynx now 9-0 against expansion teams over the last 2 seasons. Still partying in New York. That's next. SportsCenter All Night continues. It's ESPN Radio.
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0: Knicks will be honored in New York with a parade on Thursday, capping a stretch run which began with team owner James Dolan delivering a passionate speech to the team ahead of the postseason. The video of it coming out Monday with Jalen Brunson and Josh Hart on their podcast. The speech coming back on April 3rd with five games remaining in the regular season. Dolan imploring the team to grab the opportunity, asking for sacrifices for the goal of winning a championship. Following the speech, the Knicks won four straight at the end of the regular season before sitting the starters for the regular season finale. Then they ran off a 16-3 record in the postseason, including 13 straight wins at one point, and they pick up their first title since 1973. ESPN's Justin Tinsley.
8: Every championship comes with its own story. Fan or not, this New York Knicks championship is now part of our sports life soundtrack. Because you won't, you can't soon forget the dominance, or the run, or the moment OG became a name and title.
9: Brunson gets it, fires up a three. Shot no good, the tip, it's gone! It's gone! It's gone! With 1.2 remaining, OG Anunoby!
8: History happened in real time, in front of all of our faces. You understood the importance of it all, especially for this city. A city that hadn't seen a Knicks title since Marvin Gaye crooned on Motown. A city that last won a title.

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4: 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See what the Spurs do when they come back next season. 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
0: Hey, it's JMV later on this afternoon at 3, so the Fever play later on tonight got you covered. World Cup got you covered. 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Stay here. We'll be here at 3.
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14: 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One of those draws in Group G at SoFi, New Zealand, Iran, 2-2 final. Certainly not your ordinary night of World Cup action. ESPN's Jeremy Schapp was there for Iran's match.
15: The situation was, if not unprecedented, extraordinary. The Iranian national team playing on the soil of a nation it's at war with, in front of a crowd composed mainly of its own diaspora. As Iran's national anthem was playing, the crowd whistled its disapproval. But every time the Iranian team touched the ball or scored, they were cheering loudly.

0: It was perhaps as loud as it had been 72 hours earlier for the U.S.-Paraguay game. Scattered throughout the stands, the flags of pre-revolutionary Iran, officially banned from the stadium, a symbol of the crowd's desire to see the regime in Tehran toppled. The message was clear: disdain for that regime, pride in the Iranian World Cup team, which could muster only a draw in a cauldron brimming with mixed emotions.
1: And then Iran's coach saying his team is perhaps the most repressed team in the whole World Cup, saying immediately following the match they were forced to leave L.A. and return to their base camp in Tijuana, Mexico, following the draw. Also in Group G, Belgium and Egypt play to a 1-1 draw. Group H, Saudi Arabia, Uruguay, a 1-1 draw. Spain settles for a 0-0 draw with Cape Verde. ESPN analyst Heath Pierce.
2: Well, I think the interesting thing is that you're talking about a draw being an upset. And I think that's a very, very unique thing to discuss. When I think about Spain, if you go back to Argentina in the last World Cup, they lost their opener against Saudi Arabia. They go on to win it. So there's plenty of time left for Spain. They've got a relatively manageable group overall. But it is a wake-up call, and I think it's a positive wake-up call for Spain. But what an incredible moment for Cape Verde to be able to get through in this match, to get a point out of this, and now start to not just believe of being in a World Cup, not just believe of getting a point, but now with there being 48 teams, there is a pathway to potentially being a second or a third place team to get out of their group.
1: Spain closed as a minus 1,000 favorite to win, according to DraftKings. 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
1: On the diamond, Detroit had 5 homers in their win over Houston. 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
6: Keith winning in a 2-2. Swinging a fly ball left field. This one's deep. This one's got a chance. Is it a 3-homer game for Colt Keith? It is! Opposite field home run into the Crawford box in left. How about that?
3: Number 4.
1: The single... probably the easiest notch of the cycle, so why not save that one for last, which is what PCA did in Chicago. Cubs Radio Network.
6: Here's the 1-1. Swinging a line drive, base hit, right center field. He has done it. Pete Crow Armstrong has hit for the cycle. Listen to these fans.
3: Number 3.
1: If the Reds-Mets game was a Little League matchup, they'd probably have entered the mercy rule territory, thanks in part to Eugenio Suarez, 700 WLW.
7: From the belt, the payoff pitch. Swung on, and Suarez hits it high in the air. It's deep to center. Ewing back at the wall, turns, looks, gone! Eugenio Suarez's second home run already tonight, and it's a grand slam!
8: Like I said,
7: Yahtzee!
3: Number 2.
1: Back to Chicago, PCA had the cycle, but the game was decided not by a hit. 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
9: And the crowd going wild here at Wrigley Field. There's nowhere to put Max Shaw. Game on the line. Halverson sets at the belt. Here's the 3-1. Way outside. 4-4. Cubs rock it off again. They beat the Rockies 5-4. Ian Happ scores. Boom, the Cubs have done it again.
3: Number 1.
1: In St. Louis, he was perfect into the 7th. It was still on the mound in the 9th. 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
10: The Padres are down to their last strike. May with the windup. The 1-2 pitch to Fernando Tatis Jr. Swing and a miss. That's a Redbird winner. That's a one-hitter. That's a shutout for Dustin May. Light up the night. Light it up in downtown St. Louis as the Cardinals celebrate a great pitching performance and 2-out RBIs to May.
1: Cardinals improving to 39-31 this season, tied for the best 70-game start to a season in the past decade. The other in 2022, last time the Cards had a postseason appearance. For the Padres, 8th time they've been shut out. Changes in Lubbock again this week. That's next. 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
16: Already we've seen the attorneys general in Oklahoma, in Kansas, and now in Utah all push back and say they support the Big 12.
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10: 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He swings, he launches high and deep to right. 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He leaps. 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
17: My boy Jalen Brown said, put that man in the blender game five, man. Look that man, ate him. Made that man look like Wimpy Yum Yum. You know? So that was the proudest moment as a Knicks fan.
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1: Speaking of being put in a blender, we can talk cycle. 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Everything gets settled somewhere. Knicks winning on the court this past weekend. They'll have a parade Thursday, a week after a win in court. There's been a big development in the Big 12. That's on the way, but Speaking of that blender, there's the diamond. And when you're in the batter's box collecting one of each hit, it is noteworthy, even in Omaha.
10: Rolls this one past Vaughn into right field. Tinny and Mendoza score. A-Rod does it again. Serves this one into left center field with Fowler and Hines converging, and it rolls toward the track. Pack and Mendoza score. Rodriguez to third, and A-Rod is red hot. The 1-1. Roller left side in the hole past Justin LeBron. Leadoff single. Another hit for Adrian Rodriguez. That is three of them. Rodriguez, well struck right field. See ya. Who is hotter in the world than Adrian Rodriguez?
1: And he had to be, as Texas had its back to the wall on Monday. Longhorns, a 14-2 rout of Alabama. Texas remains alive in the College World Series. They'll face Georgia in an elimination game on Tuesday. We'll see it 8 o'clock Eastern on ESPN. Alabama, meanwhile, eliminated from the College World Series. Texas, 14 runs, 13 hits. They win it 14-2. Adrian Rodriguez, 5-for-5. Hits for the cycle. Had a couple of doubles, a triple, a homer, 7 RBI, which ties the College World Series record. He also had 12 total bases, also matching a College World Series record. From the College World Series to Major League Baseball, from Omaha to Chicago, Cubs, Rockies, PCA leading off the bottom of the first.
18: Plate. Swing and a drive, deep right center, back toward the wall, it's got a chance, score! Pete Crow Armstrong, a long home run. Cubs lead 1-0.
1: Starts with a home run in the bottom of the first inning, then has a triple, then has a double, and then...
18: Here's the 1-1. Swing and a line drive, base hit, right center field. He has done it. Pete Crow Armstrong has hit for the cycle. Listen to these fans.
10: He got a fastball in the middle of the zone, and he just hit a bullet.
1: So we had one at the college level on Monday, one in Major League Baseball, that being the cycle. Cubs Radio Network with the call. PCA doing the cycle in reverse. Started with the home run, wound up with the single. All that said, Cubs, Rockies tied at 4 in the bottom of the ninth. But who needs a hit?
9: And the crowd going wild here at Wrigley Field. There's nowhere to put Max Shaw. Game on the line. Halverson sets at the belt. Here's the 3-1. Way outside. Ball 4. Cubs walk it off again. They beat the Rockies 5-4. Ian Happ scores. Coom, the Cubs have done it again.
1: Cubs Radio Network, as the Cubs pull out the win 5-4. Pete Crow Armstrong, second Cubs player with a cycle, which included a leadoff home run, 13th cycle in Cubs history, and he chatted with Marquee Sports Network.
19: Pete, what can you say about the fight in this team?
20: It's pretty remarkable. Can squeak things out like this, then we're dangerous.
19: 13th cycle in Cubs history. What can you say about it?
20: Lucky that my teammates just backed me up in the bottom of the ninth there. Found a way to damper a really cool moment, but obviously I'm very, very grateful. And just trying to follow in Carson Kelly's footsteps. I'm really grateful that I got a team that'll back me up, pick our pitchers up. But, you know, mistakes like I made right after that can't happen, and I was glad I was able to turn a page.
19: You got the two hard ones out of the way, though. Were you thinking cycle after the triple?
20: No, I learned my lesson from whatever day it was in San Fran. No.
19: And then just on the day, the ups and downs of a day to finish it off like this, and for you to stay in it because you have the sack fly later, too, what can you say?
20: That's what we do. That's what we've been doing all year. We want to give these people better than what we've been giving them lately. So it's know, it's only right that we stay in the game every single pitch.
19: Thanks, Pete.
20: Thank you.
1: PCA, the fourth player in the divisional era, which began in 1969, to complete the cycle in reverse order. Home run, then the triple, then the double, then the single to cap it off. Cubs cap it off with their ninth walk-off win this season, three more than any other team. Well, the cycle's cool, but many will argue, who needs, say, a single and a double on your resume when you can have more bases?
6: Keith takes a strike, another strike one. Fly ball, right field, fairly deep, going back, Smith looking up, gone! Colt Keith, second home run of the year, is a two-out, two-run shot here in the third, and the Tigers take a 4-0 lead here in Houston. The 1-0. Swinging a fly ball down the right field line. Will it be deep enough? It is gone! A home run! Colt Keith with a two-homer game. How about it? Line drive. Just kept carrying. Second of the game and third of the year is a two-run shot. And the Tigers take an 8-3 lead in the seventh.
1: Hits his second home run of the game in the seventh inning. Oh, by the way, he'd be back at the plate in the ninth.
6: Keith winning in a 2-2. Swinging a fly ball left field. This one's deep. This one's got a chance. Is it a three-homer game for Colt Keith? It is! Opposite field home run into the Crawford box in left. How about that?
1: Approaching birthday number 25, but still 24, second youngest Tigers player with a three-homer game, trailing only Al Kaline in 1955. 97 won the ticket with the calls. Tigers, a 9-3 win over the Astros. Colt Keith, 3-for-4, all three hits were home runs. He now has four on the season. His first career three-homer game, entered with one homer in 191 at-bats this season. Hit three in the four at-bats he had on Monday. SportsCenter All Night, ESPN Radio.
0: Texas Tech transfer quarterback Brandon Sorsby plans to enter the NFL supplemental draft.
21: I think they made a sensible decision here, and they decided, you know, he's got to move forward.
22: There was no way that Brandon Sorsby was going to be playing it down for Texas Tech.
1: Quite the pivot for quarterback Brandon Sorsby on Monday. Last week, he'd been granted a temporary injunction by a judge in Texas, but he's now decided to leave college and pursue the NFL. He's planning to apply for the supplemental draft in the NFL. Initially ruled ineligible by the NCAA after the discovery of more than 9,000 wagers over his 4 years at Indiana, Cincinnati, Texas Tech. 40 of those wagers at least involved Hoosiers football games when he was a freshman at Indiana. Last week's injunction seemed to clear a path for him to play at Texas Tech this fall, but that certainly ruffled the feathers of a number of folks. ESPN's Pete Thamel.
23: This decision came in the wake of a slew of legal headwinds in recent days. Those included a Big 12 federal filing on Monday morning, which the league basically asked federal judge for the authority to invoke its own rules. The Big 12 made very clear today in a statement by its board that they felt like athletes who bet on college sports on their own team should not be able to play college sports. That's a paraphrase. And the NCAA, later in the day, in an appeal of the initial injunction that allowed Sorsby to be eligible, asked for an expedited ruling in that before football season. This flurry of legal headwinds forced Brandon Sorsby's hand a little bit. With the NFL supplemental draft deadline just in 1 week, June 22nd, it became untenable to resolve all these legal issues in that time. Sorsby's a fascinating prospect. I feel like from talking to scouts and personnel people going into the last draft that he would have had a chance in this very weak quarterback draft of 2026 to be a first-round pick. He elected to go back to college. He elected to take the deal that was expected to be worth more than $5 million at Texas Tech. There's a lot of talent in Brandon Sorsby, and it will be fascinating to see how NFL evaluators view him. Remember, draft capital in 2027 is vastly different. It's expected to be one of the most loaded draft classes, quarterback and otherwise, in the last generation. So where will the NFL deem Sorsby? In this draft, it'll be a huge question looming over the next couple weeks. He's a talented, dynamic player.
24: You mentioned that multi-million dollar deal for Texas Tech. They have since said that whatever money has been doled out to Sorsby will stay with Sorsby. But where does Texas Tech go from here then?
23: Well, Texas Tech has a really dynamic young quarterback named Will Hammond. He tore his ACL last season, and he's expected to be able to play sometime around mid-September. Will Hammond is a talented young player from Austin, Texas, who Tech officials viewed as the future of the program. But because of the ACL, Sorsby was brought in, if you will, as a bridge to Will Hammond. Well, that bridge is no longer there. They will go to Hammond this season once his knee is healthy enough to go.
1: And as far as Sorsby's concerned, a court last week did clear that path for him to play this fall, despite the history of his betting on his team. But there was plenty of pushback, including at least four attorneys general. They criticized the attorney general in Texas. A lot of folks were upset with the situation earlier on ESPN Radio on Amber and Ian. Are Ian Fitzsimmons and Amber Wilson.
2: Every school in the Big 12 was very squarely on the side of the Big 12 in
4: 15
2: this.
4: 15-1.
2: It was 15-1. And in fact, some of these schools started pulling out of games in other sports. Like Michigan pulled out a game in women's volleyball, I believe, right?
4: Correct.
2: Against Texas Tech.
4: Nebraska, Georgia said they would not play Texas Tech in any sport.
2: So they started pulling out games from other sports, saying we're not going to compete with you in any sport. And then we got the news that Brendan Sorsby is entering the supplemental draft for the NFL.
4: This is something you and I talked about last week. It was a no-brainer. There was no way, no way. I said it last week, and I said it earlier tonight, that Brendan Sorsby was going to be playing a down for Texas Tech. You bet on the game you play. It's red. I mean, it's right there. It's black and white and highlighted in red.
2: Mm-hmm.
4: You can't do it. Not going to happen. And it didn't happen. You know, the rest of the league agreed. The rest of college football, college athletics. I mean, it was women's volleyball that was being canceled against Texas Tech. Can you imagine as the AD there, Kirby Hocutt, what it would be like to try and replace that and explain to other players on other sports why you don't have a game?
2: The Big 12 flexed its power here, and even though we saw the NCAA look quite powerless in this situation, we saw the Big 12 look quite powerful. And I do think that that's a statement about the state right now of college sports and how much more powerful these conferences are.
4: The P4... they have all the stroke right now. You're spot on. But to even have this get this far, Texas Tech, you know how much I love the Tortilla Heads. They went from a lovable, get-behind type school to now being the most hated team in collegiate athletics.
1: And now Brendan Sorsby heads for the supplemental draft in the NFL. That's for a player who was not eligible for the draft in any league year, who becomes eligible after the date of the draft. The supplemental draft was first held in the late 70s. Teams bid future draft picks on players, but there's been no supplemental draft since 2023. Nobody's been selected in a supplemental draft since 2019. SportsCenter All Night, ESPN Radio. Commissioner's Cup action in the WNBA. Wings, Aces in Dallas.
7: Shepherd, great pass. Bullet in the shooting pocket.
1: That's on the USA Network as the Wings cruise to a 96-66 win over the Aces. Wings 2-0 against Las Vegas this season. First time winning back-to-back meetings against the Aces since 2015 to 2018 when they won 10 straight. And the Wings get the victory by 30. Lynx also pile on against the Fire.
8: One of nine shooting as Minnesota takes it away and promptly scores on the fast break.
11: Tasha Howard keeps up her high percentage in the paint, just back and forth, getting good, easy looks.
1: Lynx a 107-74 rout of the Fire, 9-0 against expansion teams in the last two seasons. 33-point win for the Lynx. Valkyries a 78-58 win over the Sparks. Second 20-point win this season, as it's the first time since 2017 that three teams in the WNBA won by at least 20 points in a single day. Straight ahead, there's still the toast of the city. SportsCenter All Night continues. It's ESPN Radio.
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11: 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For the second time in World Cup history, the first time in exactly 68 years, four draws on a single day. It happened Monday. 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One of those draws in Group G at SoFi, New Zealand, Iran, 2-2 final. Certainly not your ordinary night of World Cup action. ESPN's Jeremy Schapp was there for Iran's match.
12: The situation was, if not unprecedented, extraordinary. The Iranian national team playing on the soil of a nation it's at war with, in front of a crowd composed mainly of its own diaspora. As Iran's national anthem was playing, the crowd whistled its disapproval. But every time the Iranian team touched the ball or scored, they were cheering loudly. It was perhaps as loud as it had been 72 hours earlier for the U.S.-Paraguay game. Scattered throughout the stands, the flags of pre-revolutionary Iran, officially banned from

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6: 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For the second time in World Cup history, the first time in exactly 68 years, four draws on a single day. 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One of those draws in Group G at SoFi, New Zealand, Iran, 2-2 final. Certainly not your ordinary night of World Cup action. ESPN's Jeremy Schapp was there for Iran's match.
7: The situation was, if not unprecedented, extraordinary. The Iranian national team playing on the soil of a nation it's at war with, in front of a crowd composed mainly of its own diaspora. As Iran's national anthem was playing, the crowd whistled its disapproval. But every time the Iranian team touched the ball or scored, they were cheering loudly. It was perhaps as loud as it had been 72 hours earlier for the U.S.-Paraguay game. Scattered throughout the stands, the flags of pre-revolutionary Iran, officially banned from the stadium, a symbol of the crowd's desire to see the regime in Tehran toppled. The message was clear. Disdain for that regime, pride in the Iranian World Cup team, which could muster only a draw in a cauldron brimming with mixed emotions.
6: And then Iran's coach saying his team is perhaps the most repressed team in the whole World Cup, saying immediately following the match they were forced to leave L.A. and return to their base camp in Tijuana, Mexico, following the draw. Also in Group G, Belgium and Egypt play to a 1-1 draw. Group H, Saudi Arabia, Uruguay, a 1-1 draw. Spain settles for a 0-0 draw with Cape Verde. ESPN analyst Heath Pierce.
8: Well, I think the interesting thing is that you're talking about a draw being an upset. And I think that's a very, very unique thing to discuss. When I think about Spain, if you go back to Argentina in the last World Cup, they lost their opener against Saudi Arabia. They go on to win it. So there's plenty of time left for Spain. They've got a relatively manageable group overall. But it is a wake-up call, and I think it's a positive wake-up call for Spain. But what an incredible moment for Cape Verde to be able to get through in this match, to get a point out of it.

0: galvanized matters just as much as a team rejuvenated. They're one and the same. Two main characters who fed off each other and change perceptions altogether. Debates are matters of the tongue. What's undeniable is a product of the soul. And what you just witnessed is now the universe's property.
1: Whatever you put in front of us, we're going to find a way. Doesn't matter. Does not matter whatsoever. We're going to find a way every single time we step on this court.
0: The dominance, the unpredictability, snatching victory so many times that the jaws of defeat now question its own existence. If the last 2 months are any indicator, expect Thursday's parade to be peerless. A city, its team, and the finals MVP who long captured the Big Apple's imagination and then turned its wildest dreams into reality. Very few ever enter basketball heaven. This is what it's like when New York City finally gets to throw a party there.
2: That party will come on Thursday in New York. Knicks and their fans celebrating a title. Chicago, meanwhile, trying to get back there. They're making a new coaching hire to try and get to that point. ESPN, Shams Charania.
3: I'm told that the Bulls have reached a deal to hire Tiago Splitter as the franchise's next head coach. This comes after Splitter thrived as an interim coach, excelled in his lone season as head coach of the Portland Trailblazers after navigating an adverse situation, taking over just after one game due to the FBI arrest of Chauncey Billups. Splitter led the Blazers to a 42-40 record, the number 7 seed, and a playoff berth, and he had the complete support of the Trailblazers locker room, but now the Blazers are losing him to Chicago. A couple of key factors in the Bulls hiring of Splitter: his player development, such as a guy like Denny Avdia in Portland and the job that he did, really pushing him to be an all-star, as well as just an organizational alignment with the new head of basketball operations in Bryson Graham. So now Tiago Splitter leaves Portland. He was a 7-year NBA player and also a championship player with the San Antonio Spurs. He takes his leadership and his history as a player to Chicago as a new Bulls head coach.
2: And he succeeds Billy Donovan in Chicago. This was SportsCenter. It's a new interview podcast from Rich Eisen featuring SportsCenter legends. It's available now on Disney Plus, the Rich Eisen Show YouTube channel, podcast platforms. This was SportsCenter, presented by Gusto. Right now, SportsCenter all night. Back to the diamond and back to Omaha.
4: Oh, he hung one, and this ball is lifted to center field. It is not deep. It is called by Walk. He's there to make the play. And the Sooners and Mercurius survive and move to 2-0 with a 4-3 win. What a game, boys. What a game.
2: 4-3 the final. Sooners 2-0. Georgia falls into the loser's bracket. They got a matchup with Texas on Tuesday. Texas eliminating Alabama 14-2. Alabama eliminated, going winless in Omaha for the first time in 6 trips. Tide coach Rob Vaughn:
5: this group had a chance to be special, but there's a heck of a lot of a difference in a chance to be special and going out and doing something that hasn't been done in 27 years. And golly, they re-energized baseball in Tuscaloosa. That was the thing that was so fun to see, is how a town rallied around these kids. And we'll be back. There's a talented group of dudes in there that felt it, that have been a part of this, and I can promise you they'll come back in August ready to go.
2: Alabama, 2 runs in 2 games in Omaha. College football with a spotlight. That's next. SportsCenter all night. It's ESPN Radio.
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6: 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One of those draws in Group G at SoFi, New Zealand, Iran 2-2 final. Certainly not your ordinary night of World Cup action. ESPN's Jeremy Schapp was there for Iran's match.
7: The situation was, if not unprecedented, extraordinary. The Iranian national team playing on the soil of a nation it's at war with, in front of a crowd composed mainly of its own diaspora. As Iran's national anthem was playing, the crowd whistled its disapproval. But every time the Iranian team touched the ball or scored, they were cheering loudly. It was perhaps as loud as it had been 72 hours earlier for the U.S.-Paraguay game. Scattered throughout the stands, the flags of pre-revolutionary Iran, officially banned from the stadium, a symbol of the crowd's desire to see the regime in Tehran toppled. The message was clear. Disdain for that regime, pride in the Iranian World Cup team, which could muster only a draw in a cauldron brimming with mixed emotions.
6: And then Iran's coach saying his team is perhaps the most repressed team in the whole World Cup, saying immediately following the match they were forced to leave L.A. and return to their base camp in Tijuana, Mexico, following the draw. Also in Group G, Belgium and Egypt played a 1-1 draw. Group H, Saudi Arabia, Uruguay, a 1-1 draw. Spain settles for a 0-0 draw with Cape Verde. ESPN analyst Heath Pierce.
8: Well, I think the interesting thing is that you're talking about a draw being an upset. And I think that's a very, very unique thing to discuss. When I think about Spain, if you go back to Argentina in the last World Cup, they lost their opener against Saudi Arabia. They go on to win it. So there's plenty of time left for Spain. They've got a relatively manageable group overall. But it is a wake-up call, and I think it's a positive wake-up call for Spain. But what an incredible moment for Cape Verde to be able to get through in this match, to get a point out of this, and now start to not just believe of being in a World Cup, not just believe of getting a point, but now with there being 48 teams, there is a pathway to potentially being a second or a third place team to get out of their group.
6: Spain closed as a minus 1,000 favorite to win, according to DraftKings. 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
6: On the diamond, Detroit had 5 homers in their win over Houston. For those listening on 97.1 The Ticket, Colt Keith had 1-2, then
10: Keith winning in a 2-2. Swinging a fly ball left field. This one's deep. This one's got a chance. Is it a 3-homer game for Colt Keith?

0: their future picks, but they have this year's pick.
1: Yeah.
0: I mean, are we going to rule out Houston altogether? They have a lot of picks. Things did not work out that well this year. I just, at this point, explain something to me. If the Miami deal was going to happen, why hasn't it happened by now? Miami's wanted him back since 2020. It's been 6 years of identifying that he's the guy that fits them and they're the team that fits him. He wants to go there. That's been reported by everyone, especially Wendy. So until he tips the scale and makes it impossible for another team to get him, why for me or anybody as a Heat fan would we sit here and say he's going to go to Miami? Why wouldn't have happened? What could my, what is it? All of a sudden Dwayne Wade's going to come back and they're going to offer him or Chris Bosh? I mean, what's going to change? The only thing, guys, that can change is if he makes, he being Giannis, makes it impossible for another team to acquire him. And even then, the Bucks still reserve the right to say, we're not trading you at all.
2: Do you think he has that in him?
0: That's the problem. Would he look at that as, I'm the bad guy now?
1: So he's rigid and combative on the court, and he's on the opposite end of the spectrum when it comes to the business of basketball.
0: Mm-hmm. 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
7: I'm Kirk Darling. The Indiana Fever are on a win streak right now, but Kelsey Mitchell says despite that, they're still not where they need to be as a team. She says they need to be better in the late game.
8: Growing pains, I'm going to, you know, assume that what it is. I think for us, it's about keep finding ways to really not let it happen, but, you know, I think ultimately you want to just be a little bit more disciplined to keep people out of it.
7: The Fever will face Toronto this evening at Gainbridge Fieldhouse. The Indiana Pacers held pre-draft workouts on Monday. Among those attending was former Purdue point guard and Westfield native Braden Smith.
9: Well, it was good, obviously, being 30 minutes from home and being here. It kind of feels like a family. So for me, just to be back here and be with everybody was awesome.
7: His Purdue teammate Trey Kaufman-Wren was there too. The Pacers do not have any draft picks this year. I'm Kirk Darling for 93.5 and 107.5 The Fan.
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26: A good Tuesday morning. This is indeed the Fan Morning Show. I am Kevin Bowen. James Boyd will be the next voice you hear. Mark Dykton on the ones and twos. We will start our What If series today during the summer weeks. We'll try to keep the entertainment going in the daily sports cycle, but maybe look back on some local sports stories and what if the other way had turned, if you will. And we'll get to a pretty prominent one here coming up at 7:30. 1 week from today will be the NBA draft. We saw Braden Smith and Trey Kaufman-Wren inside of Gainbridge, or I should say inside of the St. Vincent Center yesterday, working out for the team. Could this be kind of the first domino next week, albeit without a pick, of course, but could we see some wheeling and dealing coming up a week from tonight? We've got more on the Brendan Sorsby saga, and we have four ties in the World Cup yesterday. Are you anti-tie?
27: Definitely anti-tie. Fun fact, the first game I ever covered in the NFL was a tie in Houston back in 2022.
26: You want penalty kicks every game?
27: Every game.
28: I don't know. The way Spain looked yesterday, I think that was probably the greatest tie I've ever seen.
26: Spain didn't deserve penalty kicks is what you're saying?
28: Well, because what? They were minus 1,500, so that would be the, in essence, like Alabama tying with the Citadel or something like that. Like, that was how monumental that draw was.
26: Yeah, Cape Verde, some islands off of Southwest Africa? I'm like thinking of a map in my head right now. Yeah, the goalie was 40 years old, which I like. So yeah, I think I'm good with that.
28: He's like me. We can do this. I know. We still got that dog. Yes.
26: I was like, oh, you know.
27: Well, I'm not feeling it because I had Spain in our pool, so.
26: We go here, Indy. If, you know, it's a little thinning up there, brother. I can help you out. And yeah, that was great. But yeah, a lot of ties yesterday in the World Cup. Today, some great matches on display, and we will get to that among other things here. And I do want to get to that Anthony Richardson-related question from yesterday. Bennett sent in a great question in regards to Richardson, and so we will hit that as well. James, good day at the Anthony Calhoun golf outing for you.
27: Yes, I ate a lot of food, saw a lot of friends, and did not swing a golf club, so everything was great.
26: Yeah, shout out to Scott and Drew and Connor and Joe. Great, great peeps. The Zotec team is who I joined with, a medical billing company here in town. Outstanding time out there. Boy, the weather yesterday was just awesome. So, I mean, today looks like it's going to be great out there. Boys golf state final starting today at Prairie View. But yeah, Anthony Calhoun, over $630,000 raised for Teachers Treasures. So outstanding, outstanding work. I think this audience knows that teachers have always had a very close place to my heart. So love what he does for teachers. And I don't know, I always feel like you walk into especially an elementary kid classroom, just so much like great stuff to look at. And like, think about you as like an elementary kid. I mean, that was such a joy. Like walk into that classroom and like, oh my gosh, I can't wait to look at that and see that and, you know, interact with that. And it's like a little bit that Teacher's Treasures can do to help other teachers create that environment. I love it.
27: I think that feeling wore off for me as soon as we got to maybe like imaginary numbers in high school. I was like, I kind of like living in reality. That's over. But as a kid, yes, it definitely matters. And it is always cool to see so many familiar faces yesterday over at his outing. You had Quentin Nelson there. He actually had one of the funniest moments. I was watching him tee off on a hole, KB, and Quentin Nelson is pretty reserved, but I felt like this was a moment that everybody in America could relate to, or anybody in the world playing golf, any average person. he lines up his shot, KB, and smashes the ball, and it's a horrible shot. It barely goes. It's like it's supposed to go into the trees. And he's like, I hate this bleep. And he smiles and he gets back on the golf cart and he tries to figure it out. So I think as a world-class athlete, that was a very relatable moment for Quentin Nelson where everyone's like, you know what? I hate this sport. But we also saw someone, I saw someone chip in. I think it was for an eagle on one of the holes and it was an amazing shot. And then the jubilation, the joy. So that's what you're chasing all day. And so you hate the sport in one moment, then you love it at the next.
0: Yeah, among others out there, Matt Painter, a slew of Colts people, as James kind of ran down. Kevin Pritchard heading up there after the draft workout yesterday.
27: Shane Steichen on the winning team.
0: Shane Steichen, yeah. And again, 1 week from tonight, we'll see what happens here in regards to Kevin Pritchard and the NBA draft, because albeit the Pacers don't have a pick here in round one, you know, how many times do you see it? The Pacers obviously had, I would say, one of the notable first-round draft night trades, frankly, ever, of George Hill and Kawhi Leonard ending up, Kawhi Leonard being the draft pick. But, you know, is there any action we see coming up in a week? You think the action is more trade-related, or do you think it's more free agency-related?
27: Ooh, that's a good one. For the sake of trying to really go win it, I think you probably have to look at trades. I'm not sure you can really afford right now just a quality free agent. You can probably sign somebody, and I would have to ask Tony East or really verify this, but from what I understand, it's kind of like the vet minimum type of thing right now, or the veteran exception or something where it's not a whole lot of money. So that obviously cuts out a lot
0: mid-level of exception.
27: Yeah, like that type of thing where you would be able to get like a quality player, but maybe not like a team changer. And to do that, to find that team changer, you probably have to send out some salary, get some salary back, get a player out there that's worth it. So we'll see if anything shakes over the next week or so. But I do wonder if the rest of the league is kind of waiting for the Giannis domino to fall, and then they can react to the rest of it.
0: Yeah, we'll see how, you know, all of that plays out. I thought Pat Boylan had a good point on that yesterday when he joined us. We will play a little bit later in the show. Braden Smith, of course, working out for the Pacers yesterday. I thought he had a kind of funny back-to-back. And, you know, this is the time of year where draft prospects have to defend themselves. And I thought Braden had a funny interaction with Bob Kravitz and kind of explained what he has told some NBA teams. He's got a couple more workouts. I think he said Lakers and Nuggets coming up this week for him. It was an ankle issue is what first led to him not working out for the Pacers about a week and a half ago. So he worked out yesterday, and then again, late last night, we got more on the Brendan Sorsby front. First, we got a letter from the Texas Tech president that basically, I mean, I guess you call it kind of a mutual parting of ways between Texas Tech and Sorsby here. It sounds like Sorsby's in the process of withdrawing his lawsuit here, and the next step, wildly reported last night by, you know, so many prominent people, Pete Thamel from ESPN being one of the first, that he will enter the supplemental draft here for the NFL. So basically is going to forego any potential chance at playing at Texas Tech here, and he will try to have his next step be the supplemental draft. Are you familiar at all with the NFL's supplemental draft?
27: Not necessarily, but I did read about it. From what I understand, there is one, or hasn't been one, since 2023, and it's not an every year thing. So this is a unique opportunity for Brendan Sorsby, but I also have to read more up on the rules and what it means to select a player in the supplemental draft. Like that, did that take away a draft pick you have for the following year? Like, how does that all kind of work? And quite honestly, beyond just the rules and the, you know, things there, is he worth it? All the baggage. I get that he's a pretty talented guy, but is he worth the headache? Because if you draft him, that's going to be a conversation. And from everything I read, it's a real addiction. I think Pete Thamel had in his story last night, he placed over 9,000 bets during his time in college or something like that. That's a lot of bets. If you think of like a calendar year, that's multiple bets, multiple times a day, every day. So that's a real thing.
0: Yeah. You know, I haven't dealt with a lot of like direct Colts history with the supplemental draft, but, you know, I certainly keep an eye on it when it occasionally pops up. It hasn't in quite a while. I think it's like 6 or 7 years since the last time we've seen any player
26: drafted in the supplemental draft. Basically, how I would summarize it is think of college players that have had their eligibility put in question. Usually it involves something off the field that is whatever, academic related, suspension related, drug related, some great player, Josh Gordon. Remember him, the wideout?
27: Yeah.
26: He had a really nice, you know, brief run, but, you know, he was one. Terrell Pryor was a supplemental draft guy back in the day. So yes, you give up the round that you want to select that guy in for the next year's draft. So if, you know, said team here, the Chicago Bears, put in a second round bid on Brendan Sorsby and the Houston Texans put a fifth round bid in on him, and those are the only two teams that put a bid in on him, Mark's Bears would get him. And Mark's Bears would then give up a second round pick for 2027.
27: Okay.
26: So I am fascinated to see how teams view Sorsby because he plays the position. He plays the position. And obviously there are questions that you know NFL teams are going to have about his character, about the vetting process, all of those things. And now they have to do it in a very condensed window. Obviously, they've done some Sorsby background, but you know, late July is typically when the supplemental draft occurs here. So, yeah, I think it's going to be a very interesting subject here over the next couple of weeks and how all of this plays out. I don't think we've had a player kind of his stature, his story, certainly. And again, a quarterback enter the draft like this. So I think it'll be very interesting to keep an eye on. I got some thoughts Colts related on it that we can get to a little bit later in the show, but it seems like we are done with it. Seems like Texas Tech got off the hook in terms of the amount of drama. And I do have a little bit of a concern of I hope this doesn't just sweep the story totally away. Like, oh, the powers that be said, who cares? All good. Not our problem anyways. He's off to the NFL. You know, again, when we talked about it last week, I thought this could be a huge inflection point in creating some actual structure and guardrails. I hope the fact that this story now is going away from college sports, seemingly, that it doesn't make the bigger issues just be swept under the rug for the umpteenth time in a row.
27: I would agree. And I'm looking at this supplemental draft history. There hasn't been a player selected in the draft since Jalen Thompson, safety, who went to Arizona in 2019. So it isn't quite some time since the player has been drafted. So, again, I would assume Brendan Sorsby gets selected because looking at this list of players, there aren't really many quarterbacks on here outside of Terrell Pryor who switched positions. But does the quarterback element help him in this scenario? He does have a lot of the physical tools. And I read up about him as a player, too. I don't think that it would have gone as successful as maybe people in Texas Tech wanted it to, because he hadn't won a game in November of like the last 2 years.
26: I know, and I see
27: something crazy like that.
26: But then I see Tom Pelissero tweet out he would have been right there as one of the first or second quarterbacks taken in this year's draft.
27: I know, but I also remember that it is June, and we probably said a lot of the same stuff about different quarterbacks last year. I mean, I know.
26: Right, but there's no more evidence for Sorsby. I mean, he's going off of previous evidence, and if this guy thinks he could have been one of the first two quarterbacks taken last year.
27: Ah, I see what you're saying.
26: Like,
27: I don't know if I rock with that. I don't know if I can agree with that.
26: I mean, it's just, again, how do you evaluate him as a player? Obviously, there's some questions you just pointed out. And then much more, you know, how do you evaluate character at that position? Because character at that position, of course, is one that is through the roof.
27: I'm probably not giving up a pick for a guy who ain't won big games and has some serious issues going on. But that's just me. But it's also a low-risk, high-reward thing if you can get him, I guess, in theory for a sixth rounder or something. I don't know.
26: We will hit on that. The Fever back in action tonight inside of Gainbridge Fieldhouse. They start a stretch 5 of 6 at home. They are taking on the Toronto Tempo, one of the expansion teams. Marina Mabry, Brittany Sykes among their kind of frontline players there. They've actually had a decent start to the year. 500 team, but the Fever, pretty big favorite in that one. Good Tuesday morning to you. Looks beautiful outside. Thanks for starting off your Tuesday with us. Fan Morning Show right here. 93.5, 107.5, The Fan.
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26: 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They won five straight inside of Gainbridge Fieldhouse. The Toronto Tempo, 8.5-point favorite. James, anything of note on the Tempo here of the expansion world?
27: Got to read more about it, but I am excited to just see the first matchup between these two franchises. And, again, you can't take anything for granted with these matchups. I mean, every time we look on paper and say, oh, the Fever should be better than this team, they're always in a dogfight at the end. So can they come in tonight and have an opportunity to win comfortably?
0: Again, they start a stretch here, 5 of 6 at home. They've won 3 straight overall. Major League Baseball yesterday, Mark Dighton, the North Side. It is Pete Crow Armstrong with a cycle and a walk-off. I feel like you've gone from 6 and you're reaching close to 10 o'clock and then 11 o'clock right now.
28: Boy, what kind of situation do I have going on there? No, reverse cycle as well. Homer, triple, double, and single, back to back to back to back.
0: When you get the triple early, that's when it's kind of like, hey, something could be brewing here. And he had the big sack fly there late, too.
28: Mm-hmm.
0: And then a walk-off action in the ninth, so the Cubs get a win. Chase Burns, about the only good player on the Reds. Excellent yesterday. Reds all over the, who the hell they play? I don't know. Rockies, somebody terrible. Mets.
2: It was the Mets.
0: Like that. Yeah, thank you, Nick. Cardinals allowed 1 hit yesterday, so the Cardinals are still really good at baseball. Indianapolis Indians back in action today. They are on the road this week. World Cup yesterday, we had 4 ties yesterday. None bigger than Cape Verde, a country of 500,000-ish people, tying Spain, thought to be one of the favorites of the World Cup. You know, it kind of reminded me just seeing their general reaction of, like, you remember when the U.S., like, was it South Sudan that almost beat the U.S. back in the Olympic? Was that the Olympic exhibition, or is that actually, like, one of the first Olympic Games?
27: I'd have to go back and check.
0: And you get these, like, just, again, kind of just random countries, and it's just, I mean, honestly, seeing the jubilation was just awesome to see yesterday. So I know ties in soccer get a lot of people hot and bothered, but that was awesome yesterday.
27: In this case, you do get a chance to kind of live in history forever. Your goalie is 40. I mean, that's not supposed to happen.
0: He was standing on his head, Mark. He was excellent yesterday. It's a huge stop.
27: You got Mark inspired. Mark, when are you getting out there? Bringing out the old cleats. We need greatness to join us.
28: The shin guards are ready.
27: The shin guards are ready. Okay, let's go.
0: We've got 4 games again today. Some very good ones. France and Senegal coming up 3 o'clock. Argentina and Algeria. Still remember when Landon Donovan scored the infamous goal against Algeria some, hell, probably 15 years ago at this point. So World Cup action. Reminder, U.S., Australia, Friday afternoon. That will be 3 o'clock. For their second group stage game. Yesterday, Braden Smith, Trey Kaufman, Wren among the draft workouts. Have you perused any mock drafts? You seen Braden Smith pop up anywhere in these?
27: Every time I've seen it, it's been maybe late second round. So is there an opportunity for him to hear his name called? He can play basketball. Very talented dude, but I do worry about the size and things like that. And I get people always want to compare shorter guards to, at least in this neck of the woods, TJ McConnell. But they're different players in how they play. And also, TJ McConnell is an anomaly. I think people kind of take for granted how special a player he is because it doesn't look like it's a whole lot. But for a guy to be undrafted, play as long as he has in the NBA, and to be that effective, I don't want to make every player that comes out be like, oh, he could just be TJ McConnell. No, he probably can't. So can Braden Smith carve out his own lane and be successful?
0: Yeah, we'll get that Braden Smith audio. I thought it was it's part of the draft process. You know, frankly, you got to sell yourself to some of these teams here. And to hear Braden Smith do that yesterday, I was kind of struck by it. Lakers and Nuggets working out for him later this week. I believe he said yesterday was his 4th workout. Trey Kaufman-Renz had 8, which that number kind of surprised me. But obviously, you know, teams are trying to fill out 2-way contracts and summer league and all of that. 1 week from tonight, round 1 of the NBA draft. Saw yesterday announced IU and North Carolina going to play an exhibition game coming up at Gainbridge Fieldhouse. This is obviously on the hardwood there. That's Mike Malone, right? In the North Carolina Tar Heels?
27: Yes. Lost in all this craziness of the NBA season, I kind of forgot that he went there.
0: So this is going to be October 18th. And again, we're kind of seeing this in college basketball. More of these prominent exhibition games. Purdue is playing at UConn, I believe, in the exhibition slate. Now, this is the same weekend as IU Ohio State in football, Saturday in Bloomington. Easily one of the biggest home games in the history of that program. And then the Colts actually play the Titans at home that Sunday. So we'll await tip time for that, but could be a very busy weekend, particularly around downtown and in Bloomington as well, coming up for the Hoosiers. All right, here in about 15 minutes or so, a Mark Dighton concoction. Can I call it that, Mark? He has drummed up a what-if series here in the summer. Now, this what-if event occurred, I'll never forget it. I had my learner's permit and had just driven back from a Carmel High School football game on that Friday night, settled in on a couch, and then all hell broke loose. Not me driving, to be abundantly clear on that, but once I watched that. So some great clips you have pulled, I would say, from the archives for this.
28: I remember going to my first college party freshman year at UIndy.
0: Look at that.
28: And somebody had the game on in the big screen, and that happened, and the party stopped. And everybody's like, what the hell's happening right now?
0: I'm going to guess a beer, too, was shotgunned in frustration, potentially, after that.
28: Potentially, but it was rare that an entire party stops and stares at the television. People that were even non-sports fans like, whoa, what's going on here?
0: Well, I thought it was interesting. Yesterday, we passed the torch to Jake Query again. Jake now moving to 10-1. He said it was the most played clip on RTV6, I believe, is where he was at the time there for years to come. So
27: we'll watch that one live too, as a kid, actually, with my parents. So
0: yeah, it was a national game.
27: Wow.
0: We will get to that here in about 15 or 20 minutes. We will sneak in some other combo around it. It is U.S. Open week. Mark knows I love carnage. I love players wilting. I love players crying. I love them bitching and moaning at the U.S. Open conditions. And I hope Shinnecock Hills on Long Island provides that here coming up this weekend. Much more Brendan Sorsby front, and certainly some Colts chatter as well. Thanks for spending this Tuesday morning with us, Fan Morning Show.
2: Increasing clouds in the forecast today. Look for mild conditions, and it will turn breezy with isolated showers and thunderstorms throughout the afternoon. A high today at 77. Tonight, rain chances ending. It will turn more humid with a low tonight down to 59. I'm Fox 59 meteorologist Jim O'Brien for the Fan.
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26: Here in about 10 minutes, we'll start our What If Summer series. Some of the more prominent moments on and off the respective courts here in the Circle City in the state of Indiana. What if they had gone the other way? So we'll begin that here. Mark Dykton's got a great intro for us coming up in about 10 minutes. James, for those that missed it late last night, an update on the Brendan Sorsby saga. This from Texas Tech's university president. This letter states, while Brendan's lawsuit resulted in the granting of a temporary injunction, we found ourselves in a difficult situation. With his health and wellness as our top priority, we supported him in spite of very different perspectives and opinions. Our position was challenged by many, but our support for him never changed. We'll continue to extend all available resources that Brendan had as a student and athlete to ensure his transition is as successful as possible. So the sound of that is Brendan Sorsby's next step is going to be not playing football for Texas Tech next season, and instead entering the supplemental draft of the NFL. So we'll always have that town hall. Remember the beautiful town hall we had last week of all four of them sitting at the table? Gosh, that was one of my favorite Friday Night Lights scenes that Texas Tech provided us in this story. So it sounds like the smoke got maybe a little bit too intense in this situation to pursue it collegiately, and now the Sorsby camp We'll try the NFL. Supplemental draft. Anything you have learned about it that you're curious about in regards to this situation? Usually the supplemental draft sometime in July.
27: From what I understand, it basically just comes down to a player who is eligible for it and good enough to garner NFL attention. So that's pretty much why it doesn't happen every year, because in the eyes of the talent evaluators, there usually isn't a player worth doing that for. But also, the draft, meaning the supplemental draft, it doesn't necessarily have a whole lot of players in it. You know, there might only be a handful of players even in this supplemental draft, let alone one that will actually get selected. Like I told you all earlier here on the show, and thanks for listening here on this Tuesday morning, there's only been one player selected since 2019. So, or actually the last player selected was in 2019, I should say. So it's been several years since a player has even been drafted in the supplemental draft, even though they had the last one in 2023. So it's not a guarantee you're going to get drafted, but I think in this case, him being a high-level quarterback, and by high-level, I mean kind of toolsy, has the traits, was viewed as a day one, early day two pick, he's someone that would garner that attention because of the position. So we'll see what that all means for his future, but I do think the noise is still going to be very loud. And as I told you all, I think it was last week, KB, that I thought if he played for Texas Tech, you know, college rules have no media regulations, really. He was probably never going to talk to the media about a situation because it would just be a bleep show. And then now you have to go to the NFL. If you do get selected, there's rules. You have to explain yourself. And so what does that look like when you get in front of a mic? And then even for a team, you have to explain, okay, well, you drafted him. We know he's talented. What about the recovery plan? What about the addiction? What about all the stuff that isn't related to him being a good football player?
26: Yeah, I'm fascinated to see how this is going to play out. And again, the supplemental draft works like this. Basically, it's a bidding process. So, you know, let's play out the Colts. If the Colts think Brendan Sorsby is worth a second-round pick, they could put in a bid for him as a second-round pick. It would be their 2027 second-round pick. Let's say James, representing whatever, the Minnesota Vikings, puts in a third-round pick for Sorsby. The Colts would get that pick, would get that player, because they have obviously the better draft pick that they would be giving up. Now, of course, for the Colts, you look ahead to 2027, they don't have a first round pick. So, you know, this kind of gets into the bigger picture of like, what are the Colts allowed or should be allowed to do? I know we talked about this last week on the podcast. It's probably a topic we can, on the show, it's probably a topic we can hit throughout the summer of like, is Chris Ballard allowed to give out contract extensions? In regards to the Brendan Sorsby case, let's say Sorsby clears everything vetting-wise. Should the Colts have interest in a young quarterback? I could hear people argue that. If you have skepticism on Daniel Jones' injury history, then maybe you should. So would Carly Ursay, Gordon say, you know what, Chris, you're allowed to pursue this. Then would you be giving up a second or third round pick for a player like Sorsby? But given his nature on the hot seat, final year of his contract, would you allow your general manager to have those types of reins?
27: Do you think they should seriously consider that? Brendan Sorsby? Or is it more so just in the general terms of like, it's a quarterback, let's take a look?
26: Yeah, I think there's a little bit too much here for my liking, but again, I'm fascinated to see what teams will, because he does play the most important position in sports. And by all accounts, he is a high-ish level draft prospect. I'm not going to pretend to know, you know, Brendan Sorsby's, you know, Cincinnati pedigree endlessly. And obviously, this is a huge part of it. You know, would this red flag some teams? Are there any teams out there that say, man, you bet on your team? I don't care if you were the backup. I don't care if you were a 19-year-old kid in Bloomington. That's a non-starter for us.
27: There has to be several teams I'd imagine that are like that.
26: So, yeah. So
27: especially if they don't need a quarterback.
26: But again, quarterbacks create desperation. What did the Cleveland Browns give up? You know, I mean, like, it creates desperate situations. We always see quarterbacks signed to contracts or traded, and you're like, what? That much money? That draft capital? Deshaun Watson went for that? You know, all of it. So that's where I look at Sorsby's situation, and I can't wait to see it play out, because we haven't had a quarterback of his talent be eligible for the supplemental draft in years. Now, the 2027 draft class, by all accounts, is supposed to be a pretty good draft class. But if you're a team out there that, you know, maybe says, you know what, some teams are going to wait and we feel like this is our opportunity to slide in there and we've vetted them and we don't feel like it's that big of a deal, boom, we're going to make a move here. So very interesting. I don't think the Colts would, or it's one of those things where I don't think the Colts can do this. Like, can you imagine? You don't have a first round pick next year. Your second round pick goes to Brendan Sorsby, and then all of a sudden you're making a GM change. With no picks in the first,
27: yeah, see that?
26: 70 spots.
27: Man.
26: Like, there's no way.
27: Yeah.
26: Even if you vetted him and it checked out for whatever reason. I just don't think you're in a position as a franchise to make such a move.
27: And again, I just look at this as something that's a little bit different than other issues. The gambling thing is very fascinating because it's a real addiction. I don't want to dismiss that, but how do you manage that? How healed are you?
26: And again, Calvin Ridley, for example, he had proven himself as an NFL player prior to it. And now he's come back and played in the league. You know, Sorsby obviously has not been in the NFL.
27: Right.
26: So he's yet to prove himself as an NFL player. But even then, with
27: Calvin Ridley, I don't think that conversation was ever about him being addicted to gambling. I think it was about him making a dumb decision away from the team facility, for that matter. Whereas with Sorsby, according to the Pete Thamel article, he's made like 9,000 bets over the last few years.
26: Now, Ridley was his own team, right?
27: Right,
26: Just away from the team. I mean, hell, Isaiah Rodgers, if you want to, you know, bring it back to a Colts angle. So, yeah, that Sorsby news item seems like it is over with him and Texas Tech and college football. And now we'll wait how the next few weeks play out. Again, typically the supplemental draft at some point here in July. So we'll await official word on all of that. Mark Dykton, would you like to preview a little bit of this glorious idea, this Marconi of an idea that you have had?
28: So again, we were trying to think of topics, and I had this one actually for a while now, and we thought it was going to be a good summer topic, so like, okay, let's put it on the back burner for a little bit and get it going, but there's been a lot of history in Indiana sports, some good, some bad, and my thought was always like, well, what if we examine like alternate realities of what could or would have possibly happened had these events not occurred? So we've got a bunch of ideas. We had a meeting. We had about 20 ideas written down. So I think we're off to a good start, and I think we all were unanimous in selecting this topic as our debut one.
26: Now, you have created a beautiful intro for it. Would you like to cue that up? There is some audio that we'll play. Honestly, you know, watching one of the clips back yesterday, I get a bit emotional watching one of those clips back about it here, but Mark or Nick, whoever's in there pressing buttons, go ahead and cue this up.
5: Our chest is in the stands! Oh, this is awful.
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7: It's Hayward pulling it down. At midcourt, launches the shot. Oh, almost went in!
8: After the occurrence yesterday with Josh backing out.
9: Halliburton falls down. He looks hurt.
10: The Indiana Fever select Caitlin Clark.
18: What if I told you?
23: Our chest is in the stands! Oh, this is awful. Fans are getting involved. Steven Jackson's in the band.
24: Indiana's Ron Artest has been suspended for the remainder of the season. Indiana's Steven Jackson has been suspended for 30 games. Indiana's Jermaine O'Neal has been suspended for 25 games.
25: The malice in the palace never happened.
26: I feel like Netflix should hire Mark.
27: Yeah, that got the juices going this morning for sure. For sure. Great job, Mark.
26: Mark, beautiful work right there. Man, you might need to tag along with James to that award ceremony here in a few weeks here and be like, hand your reel to some people. November 14th, 2004, I think we all shared a little bit earlier of kind of where were we. As you said, James, you know, you not living in the state at the time, that was an ESPN game.
27: Yep.
26: So that was seen by all. Let's just start it pretty open-ended. Just your overall thoughts looking back on it now, 22 years and you know, maybe a what if all parties had just exited the floor on that infamous night?
27: Well, I'll kick it off with this conversation. KB, at least for me, being the Illinois transplant to Indiana, I don't think I realized at the time, especially being a kid too, I was about 10 years old. I didn't realize at the time that that team was that good. So for me, it was all about the fight, how crazy it was, and just the bizarre nature of seeing NBA players going to the stands to fight fans and how big of a no-no that was. But I didn't get the basketball perspective until I moved here and watched documentaries, talked to other people who are huge Pacers fans, and listened to podcasts, which we'll get into, where Reggie's kind of spilling his heart about, man, maybe that was my one shot. And that, to me, made it resonate even more because it wasn't just this stain on the league, which it was, but it's sort of this really, really sore spot for Pacers fans because you look at the history of the franchise, never winning an NBA championship, Reggie never winning one, him being considered one of the greatest players in league history, but he's also on that short list of great players who didn't win one, and that perhaps was the year.
0: Yeah, I would, you know, echo probably a lot of that. It was a lull a bit in the Eastern Conference at the time. It was post-Michael, pre-LeBron. LeBron had just been drafted.
27: Right.
0: So you had that lull of like, yes, Detroit was the team. You know, Detroit and Indiana in the Eastern Conference Finals the year prior, 4-2. But almost in a way, like, we just watched the Knicks do what? They lost in six last year in these Eastern Conference Finals. They got a taste of it, and then boom, what happens this year? You know, we see that quite often, really. You know, it took Peyton Manning, what, 6 years to win a playoff game? And then all of a sudden, you just kind of started building from there, and you got to that Super Bowl there in year nine. I think that season had that sort of anticipation from the Pacers. Remember yesterday when we looked at the last Christmas game for the Pacers? It was this year. It was 2004. So, like, league-wide, they were thought of. They dusted Detroit that night. 97-82 was the score when the game got stopped. You know, just what, like a minute left in the game. And the Pacers were 7-2 on the season. Remember, Reggie was yet to play. Reggie was hurt to start that season. And, I mean, Jermaine O'Neal's presence, I mean, he was a legit all-NBA type of player.
27: Yep.
0: Ron Artest was becoming an absolute two-way, 3-and-D, you know, these guys that we see paid so much major, OG Anunobis of the world. That was our test. He was great in that game. He had 24 points in that game. So, yeah, all of that comes flooding back. And honestly, I went back and watched a little bit of it yesterday as well. What I was so frustrated with at the time, and I believe the NBA now has this rule in place, was to me the instigation and the refusal by Ben Wallace to leave the court, I think, is what sparked it so much more than it needed to be. Because obviously, when the beer is thrown, what are we, minute 15?
27: Yeah.
0: 10 in the ordeal? I mean, that had linked. Ron Artest was literally laying on the scorer's table. He literally put on the headset on these airwaves. Like, and Wallace still chirping, still kind of, you know, wagging his finger. And I remember hearing David Stern read off those punishments, the fact that Wallace only got, I believe it was 6 games, that pissed me off so much because I think he really sparked so much of this. And I'm pretty sure right now the NBA has the rule, like, when you get tossed, there's not necessarily a stopwatch that gets started here, but, like, you are in orderly fashion needing to get off the floor. James, you've seen players get ejected all the time in the NBA. How many times do you see team security come on the floor? Pretty frequently after that player gets tossed and helps escort that player to the locker room.
27: Right.
0: And I think this event sparked a lot of that, of like, you're not going to linger here and bitch and moan and, you know, throw a fit and get 5 minutes to plead your case. No, you need to, in orderly fashion,
27: yeah,
0: get to the locker room, and that's where you're going to spend the rest of the game. So obviously the Pacers, you know, had their own faults in this, but still that aspect to it, I think, was just gasoline on the entire thing.
27: Absolutely. And I'll add that a lot of the modern rules we see now are probably because of, not probably, they are because of the brawl. Like, the moment a player hits the floor now, you see everyone on the bench is holding guys back, because if you step off the bench, you're going to get suspended or you're going to get fined,
0: right,
27: or
0: right,
27: you'll
0: right, yeah,
27: have these issues.
0: You have to get back coach, the coach,
27: exactly,
0: that literally holds everybody.
27: And that's what that became. It became a sense of, okay, well, my guys are out there, and the way Steven Jackson kind of explained it was like, hey, my brother's out there. I'm not going to just leave him. And so it escalates to the point where you get in a situation where it's no longer basketball. It's more so, okay, I'm in like a fight or flight mode. And to your point, if you don't de-escalate the situation, if you don't leave the court, it just raises that tension to the point where, all right, well, you know what? I'll do something about it. And I know with Ron Artest and Meta World Peace and all the names he's changed too, his image now is a lot different than it was at the time because of what it meant for the season, what it meant for the league, and obviously the conversations around, you know, basketball players and black basketball players. Oh boy, like these guys are thugs. What are they doing? And don't get me wrong, that was really, really bad. But also, what was crazy about that moment to me was just how, quite honestly, stupid some of the fans were in that situation.

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2: A dirty, stinking honest.
3: Really kind of maybe created the first little morsel in my brain of like, oh my gosh, we just saw something that we're going to be talking about for years to come. And obviously from a franchise, like look at how that season played out for the Pacers. And this is what Rick chatted with us about. The Pacers became the sixth seed that year. So they obviously had to go on the road in the playoffs. They beat Boston in a wild 7-game series. And again, at this point, you have Steven Jackson back. You have Jermaine O'Neal back. Reggie was not like walking up the 18th hole with his NBA career here. Reggie still had some juice in the tank,
4: right?
3: Mm-hmm. In his final season. Reggie was still playing really good basketball. They beat the Celtics. Who do they play in the next round? Detroit. And they take Detroit to six. And they lose in six. You don't think a Ron Artest changes that series?
4: Yeah.
3: And then Detroit goes on to the NBA Finals, and they lose in seven. And so if you play all this out, Artest, like in his prime, two-way defender,
4: oh, yeah,
3: in his prime, I don't think in the present moment it's that crazy to think the Pacers, A, win the title, and then B, James, the immediate aftermath of what the next 5 years was for the franchise.
4: Yeah.
3: Was just, I mean, this franchise has not been in hell very often. Really at all. One of the few NBA franchises. Right. That was truly hell for them. Record-wise, image-wise, corporate-wise, attendance-wise, and really until you drafted probably definitely Paul George, but Danny Granger deserves some flowers before that. Until you drafted Granger and Paul George, you didn't recover
4: right
3: from that at all. So, I mean, it was just decimating. Yes, in the singular year, I mean, just wait till you hear Steven Jackson and Reggie Miller have the back and forth. We'll play that audio coming up at 8:30. I mean, the emotion will speak volumes to what that season could have been. But even when Reggie hung it up, I mean, that next 5 years, man, just decimating for the franchise.
4: And I don't know if Reggie's ever talked about this part of it, but how much did that just take out of you when you fight so hard to try to win it all? You're going up against MJ in his prime. You do get to the finals a few years prior to this incident, and you're going against Shaq and Kobe, and you feel like, okay, I finally have my little window. Like we talked about it with the Knicks. You just mentioned it. I would be shocked if the Knicks win like three championships with this current team. But this was their window. This was their one chance. Like the East is weak.
3: Sure.
4: Pacers aren't in it. Celtics aren't in it. They're both injured. The Sixers, they're always injured every year. You're facing a very young Wembanyama team.
3: Yeah, like, the opportunities don't grow on trees.
4: That's what I'm saying. It's right there. You took advantage of it. Whereas with the Pacers, didn't really get that shot. And that, again, that's the part that resonates the most for me now as an adult, having looked back on it, read about it, watched videos about it, heard from the different parties. But to go back to your point about Ben Wallace, yeah, I do think there's a part of this fan base that would always hate him because of the escalation. And don't get me wrong, when I watch the playback, he has the right to feel a way about how he was fouled by Ron Artest.
3: But it was the 10 minutes after that, James.
4: No, that's what I was getting to. I'm saying, in that moment when you get fouled, you're allowed to be upset about that. But then leading up to it and allowing yourself to just kind of parade around like it's like no big deal. And in those times, you know, the fans are like riding with their guy. It creates, like I said, this mob mentality of, oh, it's us against them. And if you're a Pacers player, not to defend going into the stands, but like Steven Jackson, for example, and he said it before, it kind of hit him like, this is like if I'm on the park and I see my little brother getting jumped or something, I got to go help him. We'll just deal with the consequences later from mom. And that's what that was. And again, I'm not saying that they were right to go into the stands by any means, but I almost think that the way Ben Wallace carried himself and others, they empowered that crowd to act like that.
3: Yeah, I think that's my biggest gripe, is Wallace's punishment should have met more of the Steven Jackson type punishment.
4: And also, I know we'll get more into it throughout today's show. I also didn't realize until I watched it, I think it was

0: Netflix documentary, how much that really, really hurt Jermaine O'Neal and the way he was perceived.
1: Sure.
0: His career after that.
1: Right.
0: He's still, and shout out to my buddy Nate Atkins, who used to work for Indy Star. He did a big piece on Jermaine O'Neal, and his son is playing high school basketball now, and he's kind of a good player. But, like, the scars are still there.
1: Right.
0: The guy hadn't been back to a Pacers game in, like, almost 20 years, I think. So it lets you know how painful it is for him to still kind of revisit that.
1: We'll sprinkle this in throughout the show. Mark Monteith, who was there in Auburn Hills that infamous night, he'll join us coming up at 9 o'clock. But this will kind of be what our What If series is. It's not going to dominate the 3 hours of any show, but, you know, we'll look back on some of these events. They won't be all, I think, to the level of this one here, but we'll do that throughout the show. We've got some other topics, obviously, we got to get to a little bit more prominent in today's sports world. 1 week from tonight is the current NBA draft. Brayden Smith had a workout yesterday with the Pacers. I enjoyed his back and forth in kind of selling himself to NBA teams. We'll play that audio at some point here. It is U.S. Open week for our golf fans out there. It's a major that I want carnage. I want hell. I want players moaning, weeping, crying, yelling at greens, just absolutely furious at the USGA. We'll talk with Will Haskett here in a few minutes about Shinnecock Hills and that for the third major of the golf season. Kevin Bowen, James Boyd, and it's Nick Roadcap on the ones and twos here. 93.5 107.5, the fam.
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0: I'll get more into our What If series. Played a little bit of that last segment. I think the Steven Jackson audio in regards to Reggie Miller will be, for those that haven't heard it, pretty moving. We'll play that coming up at 8:30. We'll sprinkle these in throughout the summer here. Again, the Pacers had a draft workout yesterday with Braden Smith and Trey Kaufman-Wren, among others. 1 week from tonight, round one of the draft. James, obviously they don't have a pick that night, but that, you know, we do see this league-wide, especially with the NBA. I mean, you see plenty of trades on draft night. And, you know, certainly from a Pacers standpoint, you think of draft night trade, you think of Kawhi Leonard and George Hill back in the day. You know, right now, you cannot trade your 2028 and your 2030. We know 2029 is already with the Clippers, but I believe once the draft is complete, and we get this with the NBA a lot, and this is why players wear different hats from the teams that draft them, you know, teams have agreed to this, have agreed to that. But once the draft is complete, you can trade 2027. And then the picks in the 2030s, the early ones, you can trade those as well.
1: Right.
0: So, you know, starting a week from tonight, we could see this franchise make a notable move. And really, that will bleed into probably the next week plus, because free agency starts the end of June. So probably in the next 2 weeks, James, we could get our answer, which I have a very unknown feeling. I don't know how much the Pacers think they need to do. How much do they need to do?
1: I think they're probably a scorer away from being a legitimate contender again. Now, we'll see how the fits and the pieces work when Tyrese gets back out there with Zubac, but I still think they need one more scoring punch probably off the bench. I do think you lost that with then Benedict Mathurin. I get that he's a flawed player to a degree, but there's nobody doubting the fearlessness with Ben and the bucket-getting ability of Ben. So how do you supplement that? How do you make sure you have a little bit more of that going into the season? And again, does that make you have to perhaps commit more to that cause? Like, how wide open, talk about windows earlier, how much you think this window was maybe squished because you didn't get that top four pick? That's kind of where I'm at.
0: So we'll continue to keep an eye on that. Again, round one coming up a week from tonight, round two. So it could be more the Braden Smith night a week from tomorrow here as the NBA calendar
1: starts to shift to off-season mode. All right, it is the third major of the year in golf. It is at a very storied place and a place where typically high scores are known to be there. It is Shinnecock Hills for the U.S. Open on Father's Day weekend. To talk more about it, always enjoy our chats with Will Haskett from PGA Tour Radio. Will, good morning, sir.
18: We've lost the golf course already. No, I'm just kidding.
1: Now, you know me, and I think you and I may be different on this, but I like my U.S. Open to have carnage. I like players bitching. I like moaning. I prefer the score, and I get it. It's score. It's all in relation to par. You know, who cares, blah, blah, blah. But I like when they're struggling for par. I like the mental grind of a U.S. Open. So, Will, I'm not going to lie. When I saw some reports yesterday of if they keep this up, the 11th green is going to be unplayable by Thursday, kind of made me happy.
18: Yeah, it once a year is good. I think the players accept it once a year. And the real challenge, and this is a conversation for different weeks on the PGA Tour and professional golf, is then what's the value of par or making even par the winning score on other weeks? I think a lot of times we get too hung up on that. If these guys aren't getting tested enough, and it's okay to have winning scores be 15 under or 20 under because it's an entertainment product, right? You know, if the NBA Finals, every single game was a 75 to 69 winning score with 17 guys fouling out, you know, that wouldn't be a good seven game series. One game, maybe, but the rest of it, no. So yeah, these are the week. This is definitely the week. If you want carnage, if you want guys pulling out their hair, if you want FCC delays, 7 second delays for guys muttering things in open microphones, this could be the week. And the weather forecast looks pretty favorable on Long Island, including the fact that there could be some winds. So yes, when you have 100-plus-year-old greens that were sloped in a way that never intended to be as fast as they now are with modern agronomy standards, it leads to some absolute chaos and carnage. So we'll see if the USGA has learned its lessons from truly losing the golf course in previous U.S. Opens at Shinnecock Hills, and they are able to walk this thing up to the line and then keep it right there to give these guys a fair but really, really brutal test.
0: So, well, when you look at this event, and I actually was reading a story in The Athletic, and the title of it was pretty funny because it is called Why is Shinnecock Hills the Gnarliest U.S. Open Test? It starts with triangles and all about how the course is laid out, but we know who the big names are. Who do you view as, okay, this is probably a dark horse candidate that could get this done because of how chaotic things could be?
18: I actually don't think dark horse candidates have a chance this week to answer that question. Especially if you look at the U.S. Open, we haven't had a dark horse winner of this tournament per se in well over a decade. I mean, the last 10 years of winners of this tournament, even J.J. Spahn last year, who many would say, well, that's a dark horse, right? He wasn't a name guy, but he was playing in an elite level of golf. He had sort of resurged his career. And when you look at sort of the metrics and everything leading into it, he was a top 20, 25 player in the field last week. And so when I think dark horse, especially for a U.S. Open, you know, last year we were celebrating our local guy, Matt Vogt, right? You know, has a dental practice on the Northeast side and had qualified for the U.S. Open. And that's like a Cinderella story. You have a lot of Cinderella stories that are in the field this week. I don't think any of them have a fighting chance at all. Somebody could be near the top of the leaderboard and make for really good TV for NBC and Golf Channel and USA and wherever the tournament is on Thursday and Friday. And that's great for them. But I think this is one of those weeks with as big of a test as this is, with the precision that you have to play with for 72 holes, that you can probably whittle this thing down to 12 to 15 guys that have, I think, a realistic shot of winning it come Sunday.
1: If you want to look at recent U.S. Opens at Shinnecock Hills, one over par, four under, even, and one under. Those are your winning scores. Brooks Koepka won over in 2018. So certainly has kind of defined, I think, what so many people want to see in the U.S. Open. Will Haskett, that's the voice you're hearing with us right now. Does great, great work on PGA Tour Radio. Will, let me read off these results since the Masters, including the Masters. Second, second, second, 14th, third, and 12th. 99.9% of golfers would sign up for that. And now I ask you, has Scottie Scheffler turned into being human again?
18: He's in a slump. I mean, that's sort of the talking
1: the Scotty
18: point
1: slump.
18: In golf. It's Scotty slump. You know what the amazing thing is? He's putting it probably better than he's ever putted it in the stretch this year. and everything's fine. I mean, he's still the best player in this field by a somewhat wide margin if you're looking at it straight to statistically, but he doesn't have the wins to show for it this year. And I just don't think he's been as sharp with the irons. Now, that's a really high bar. You're talking about a guy from an iron play standpoint that's the greatest since Tiger statistically over the last couple of years and is head and shoulders above his peers. But his season this year has not been what it was the last couple of seasons. He's still a top 10 iron player in the world, but he's not number one with a huge gap between him and number two. And this is a week where pretty wide, generous fairways, it's really going to be about guys being able to control shots in wind and being able to hit very, very, very small targets to get the ball, not even really close, but just in the right spots to not make big mistakes. And while I still would trust Scotty to hit those types of shots more than anybody in the world, he hasn't done it with the precision or the proximity that we saw in the last couple of seasons. So while this is his opportunity to complete his own career Grand Slam, what, 15 months after Rory completed his last year at the Masters, this is not the same Scheffler. If it was last year's Scotty Scheffler arriving to Shinnecock, I think it's his to lose. And I think right now he's part of that group that could win it. It's not that he's slumping so much that he can't win this golf tournament. It's just that there's just something that's not 100% there. And you're seeing some frustration in him and knowing that golf isn't coming, quote unquote, as easy to him. But again, like, he's just got so much skill that it wouldn't be a shock to me if he's in it, especially if he gets off to a good start on Thursday. If he's within four shots of the lead on Thursday, then I think you've got a real crack to see him cross the line and get it done on Sunday.
19: This from Rob. Would love to have Will on every week. Underutilized by the golf world. I do think Will Haskett does excellent, excellent work. So we always appreciate when he hops on, typically around major season with us. Will, last one. It's a question that I've gotten a lot here, obviously locally.
0: Please don't ask him to fix my golf swing.
18: I've not seen the video. I've heard you guys talking about it. I refuse to go see it.
0: Brother, don't do it. I feel like your eyes will probably bleed.
19: Well, this is the best way I can describe it. If Charles Barkley got electrocuted and had a baby with one of those wind socks that are outside a car dealership, that's what the golf swing would look like.
18: Hey, swing your swing, man. As long as you're having fun, swing your swing.
0: I appreciate that.
18: 18 holes. Pretty good, but my swing has degraded over the years. It is not the prettiest thing to see, and it still works. So I'm with you. I'm with you in solidarity.
0: Kevin, shut up, Kevin.
20: Comparing that to James Boyd is like me being like, well, in the 100-meter dash, I feel like me and Bolt could be kind of even through the first 10 meters.
0: Thank you, Will. I've been asking Kevin to support me throughout this process. He has not done so at all, so it's good to have friends on the other side of the line.
18: No pictures on the scorecard, James. Post the number and show it to them. It doesn't matter how it looked to get there.
19: Preach. That is so true. Last real one. Again, I do get asked this a lot. It's not related to James Boyd's golf swing. Do you think here in 2 months we're having a live golf event at Chatham Hills in Westfield?
18: I have not heard anything this week from the last reports that I got. But as of last week, I had heard that nothing had started to be built on the grounds at Chatham Hills. That could have changed. So again, to all the membership out there, a lot of members of which I know, don't shoot the messenger. But at this time last year, it's a big build out. I mean, you think about the massive scale on whichever par three that is in the back nine where they had everything enclosed. And then obviously the huge hospitality that's on 18. It takes a long time to start building the infrastructure necessary to have big golf tournaments like that. And so here we are, 2 months out, and if you haven't started any sort of construction, that doesn't bode well. It doesn't mean that it can't happen, but if you believe all of the reports, and I think that it's good reporting from good journalists out there, is that LIV has not been infused with the remaining money necessary to complete the season. It doesn't mean that that money isn't coming, but I mean, it's just crazy to think that a high-level golf organization doesn't start the build out for some of its tournaments. So the latest intel is that the next two are probably funded. That does not include Indianapolis, but the final two events of the year, Indy and then up in Michigan, have yet to get the money from the Public Investment Fund of Saudi Arabia to be able to make that happen. Now, the CEO, Scott O'Neill, says that he takes them at their word. They said they were going to pay for the rest of the year and that that money might still come, but it's going to be a frantic effort up there in Westfield to get everything built in time if they have not started the build out yet.
19: Yeah, hole 11, that par 3 where a lot of people were at last year from a hospitality standpoint. And again, there's overlap with Colts training camp. The thought is day one of the live event would be, I believe, day two of Colts joint practices with the Falcons. If anybody's been up to that area, that makes 191st Street in Westfield super congested. So that could be another layer to all of this. But we'll see how it all plays out here over the next couple of months. Will, terrific as always, sir. Thank you.
18: Yep.
19: Will Haskett, Payless Liquors Hotline. He took the high road there with you.
0: Some of us should, Kevin. So I appreciate that.
20: Man, if that was you, you wouldn't have gone that soft. You would have just backed the.
0: I might be a changed man. I don't know. I might be a changed person.
20: You got a pick here for the U.S. Open?
0: I'll go with Scotty. I think Scotty's due to win.
19: I love carnage with the U.S. Open. I love.
0: You're a sicko. I was reading this story in The Athletic, and they were saying this event is for the golf sickos.
19: One week out of the year, I want them weeping, crying, moaning. I want them looking like Caitlin Clark after a foul's called on
0: it. So can I ask, is it because you've been frustrated as a golf player? Want to see like the pros look human? Is that part of the element?
19: I think that's well said. I think it's a huge part of it. And James, I just like when professional athletes are thrown into a very uncomfortable situation and you have to see them react in that world. It's just different. I think it's kind of like, hey, you get the inclement weather game in football,
0: okay,
19: for example, or, you know, you got one hand tied behind your back. How are you going to handle the mental grind of it? Again, Brooks Koepka in 2018, he won it at one over par. I like when par is difficult to achieve. You're hacking out of the rough and all of a sudden you hear the sound and you look down and you think, why is that white dimply thing still staring at me? Did that ball not move? That's what I like. I know Mark agrees with me on this. U.S. Open, 1 week out of the year, give me hell.
2: I'm not saying they need to look like James Boyd on the golf course, but I do like the chaos of it.
0: I like to see
2: scores that aren't always minus 17 or something.
20: We got other
2: like
20: majors. We got other tournaments for that.
2: Yeah.
20: Not on my Father's Day.
2: Right. Father's Day, give me like par golf and a cold beer and leave me alone.
0: Nick, make sure you don't let him take the mic anymore to just disparage me on these airwaves, okay? I don't appreciate that. Thank you.
19: Coming up in a few, we'll get back to our What If series. We talked about in the 7:30 segment, what if the malice at the palace did not end in the manner that it did? Orderly fashion, if Ben Wallace would have actually reacted how he should have reacted and got off the floor in orderly fashion. What could have been? If you haven't heard it before, Steven Jackson really had some pretty emotional audio with Reggie Miller. A couple years back, I think it was a couple years at this point, maybe just last year, but recently about that. And we'll play that for you upcoming here at about 8:30. And we'll sprinkle in, obviously, other news topics that are a little bit more pertinent to today's sports world. And let's get a start on that. Nick, let's hit a morning checkdown.
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19: 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James Boyd, yesterday you were at Fever practice. Tonight they're back on the court, home for five of the next six, and the Toronto Tempo should be a W for the Fever tonight.
0: Yes, Brittany Sykes is their best player on the Tempo side. She's averaging over 20 points a game this season. Very good two-way player. But as for the Fever, kind of a newsy item yesterday, right before we were leaving the open portion of practice for the media, Raven Johnson, rookie guard out of South Carolina, looked like she sprained her left ankle. She's now questionable to play tonight. So we'll see if she's available. And if she's not, that kind of messes with the rotations. And also, Stephanie White lost her voice. Boy, she could not talk yesterday when I saw her at AC's Golf Classic. So she sounds a little bit better today.
19: Again, 7 o'clock tonight. I believe that's on the WTHR sister station Pat Boylan shared with us. So I know at times it can be a little bit of like, okay, where are the Fever playing tonight? Obviously, you can hear it on our airwaves. Atlanta on Thursday for the Fever. So that's a notable opponent coming up here on Thursday. All right, Major League Baseball from yesterday, typically a quiet Monday, but the Cardinals only allowed one hit against the Padres. Pete Crow Armstrong with the reverse cycle there. They still needed help, though. Walk off in the ninth for the Cubbies. The Reds, 12-0. I didn't know they had that in them, although Chase Burns has been outstanding this season. Eugenio Suarez, about time that bat got going again. A couple homers for him. Indianapolis Indians on the road this week. The Brendan Sorsby news from yesterday, James, we're getting this from Jimmy here, so I'll kind of cue you up for it. He kind of wanted an explanation on the supplemental draft. Let's start here with the Sorsby news, just kind of summarize everything. It sounds like, and I'm paraphrasing here, almost a mutual parting of ways between him and Texas Tech, and now he will apply to be in the NFL supplemental draft here coming up at some point in July. So as best you can, James, for our audience out there, what is the supplemental draft?
0: It is used when a player has typically exhausted their college eligibility, but they're still good enough to get to the NFL, and they're now past the draft. So basically it comes down to, are you talented enough for NFL teams to consider drafting you without going through the conventional draft process? If that is the case, then the NFL can choose to have a supplemental draft pretty much any year. And it's going to happen in July, next month. And so for Brendan Sorsby, him being a quarterback, I think helped his case a lot to get looked at. But now it's a case of, okay, will he actually be selected? And if that is the case, it works like a bidding system. So let's say me and Kevin want Brendan Sorsby on our team. I offer a third round pick. He offers a second round pick. Brendan Sorsby will go to Kevin's team. But because it's a second round pick, that means you're forfeiting your second round pick in the upcoming draft in 2027. So there is some risk involved. There is some asset management involved. You don't get an extra pick. So if you make this decision to select him, you have to be very willing to part ways with that draft capital, especially if it's a high draft capital for a guy who could, in theory, be a starting quarterback in the NFL.
19: Not to confuse anybody anymore, but just to add another layer to it, James, from what I've gathered, there are three tiers to the supplemental draft.
0: Yep, I did read about that, and I was like, I don't know if I want to go that route, but...
19: So let's just play this out. If the Colts and another team in their tier, and they do it based off record from last year, kind of like the draft order is in April, if they both send in the same pick value, the NFL has an order randomly drawn within these tiers. So tier one would be the, you know, bottom third. Tier two would be the middle third. Tier three would be the best third, if you will. So there is a little bit of a, we want to reward the worst teams like we do normally in the April NFL draft, but still, that's how part of the bidding process works. And then, you know, Jimmy asked contractually about it. I assume Sorsby, like let's say a second round pick is bid for him, I assume he would then just slot in to whatever that 2027 value is for the draft, which I guess CBA could influence that. I don't know that answer, to be honest with you, but this is going to be a big story here in the month of July. We have not had a player at quarterback of Sorsby's talent level and frankly of his off the field, which is a huge story. You know, think about like Josh Gordon from years past, Terrell Pryor back in the day. Those are some supplemental draft players, but frankly, nobody likes Sorsby at quarterback.
0: No, not at all, which makes it very unique. And hear from Pete Thamel, his story yesterday on Brendan Sorsby and just the amount of betting he was doing. He says here, it was discovered he had placed more than 9,000 bets totaling at least $90,000 on professional and college sports over 4 years while enrolled at Indiana, Cincinnati, and Texas Tech, including at least 40 wagers involving Indiana football when he was a freshman with the Hoosiers in 2022. So that to me sounds like a real addiction. 9,000 bets in 4 years? That's multiple bets per day, every single day. So as much as we talk about the talent of the kid, how healed, how, you know, rehabbed is he from this addiction? And is this something you have to kind of monitor for the rest of his career and possibly his life? So something to keep in mind.
19: We got four ties in the World Cup yesterday. I know that frustrates many. The greatest tie, though, of all, Cape Verde tying favorite Spain. Cape Verde, a nation of island, a group of islands off of the southwest coast of Africa. 500 and some thousand people. I guess this is why you expand the tourney, right? So you get countries like Cape Verde in there. Maybe I should be a fan of expanding the NCAA tournament.
0: There you go.
19: The goalie's 40 years old. I just love that. They're ranked 70th something in the world. Spain's ranked third in the world. Cape Verde pitching a shutout yesterday. Games or matches of note today, France and Senegal at 3 o'clock. Argentina and Algeria at 9. I saw this just come across the wire. Serena and Venus Williams going to play in doubles coming up at Wimbledon here in a few weeks. So
0: that's incredible.
19: Two, 44, I believe, and 46 years old for those sisters. So they'll play here in the doubles round at Wimbledon. And IU North Carolina, that'll be an exhibition game for Darren DeVries and Mike Malone coming up this year at Gainbridge Fieldhouse. That is October 18th. Tip times, tickets yet to go on sale. We're starting to see this a lot in college basketball, these prominent exhibition games. And again, it'll be in Indy. IU will also play a regular season game against Syracuse. I think that's November 9th at Gainbridge Fieldhouse. But that's quite the weekend for Hoosier fans. You've got IU and Ohio State that Saturday, obviously, on the gridiron there down in Bloomington. Will be certainly one of the most prominent home games, if not the most, in school history. All right, coming up here in a few minutes, we will play that Steven Jackson audio as we look back on the what-if story of what if the Malice at the Palace didn't end in the manner that it did. Pretty emotional audio from Steven Jackson and Reggie Miller. We'll play that in a few. Nick, the weather looks glorious. Let's hear from Jim O'Brien.
4: Increasing clouds in the forecast today. Look for mild conditions, and it will turn breezy with isolated showers and thunderstorms throughout the afternoon. A high today at 77. Tonight, rain chances ending. It will turn more humid with a low tonight down to 59. I'm Fox 59 meteorologist Jim O'Brien for The Fan.
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19: And we're back here, 8:30 on this Tuesday morning. We've started our What If Summer Series, looking back on some of the more prominent moments on and off the floor here locally over the years, and what if the reverse happened. We'll sprinkle these in throughout the summer, and a little bit earlier in the show, we touched on the Malice at the Palace and everything that transpired on that infamous November 14th, 2004 night. Hell, I still remember the next night when the Pacers almost upset. I want to say it was the Magic, maybe. They had like six dudes. Fred Jones went off. Eddie Gill was playing like 90 minutes in that game. and they almost won. That was at Andre Hall's birthday party is what I remember about watching that game. This is kind of an interesting thought because, you know, I brought this up and we will get to the Steven Jackson, Reggie Miller audio. I think pretty emotional, frankly, in everything that unfolded on that night for two very different, obviously, people in regards to what happened on that night. But, you know, James, I have a huge gripe over Ben Wallace over only getting six games. When you look at the punishments leveled down, you know, Ron Artest the entire season, including the postseason. Steven Jackson, 30 games. Jermaine O'Neal, 25, got brought down to 15 after an appeal. Anthony Johnson got five games to the Pacers. Like, I don't even remember what Anthony Johnson did in the brawl. I've watched it a million times. I don't even remember what he did. Ben Wallace got six games. And that still, to this day, pisses me off. I think Ben Wallace was a huge instigator in all of it. His lack of timeliness in getting off the floor, I think, contributed to the instigation levels. But this is from Brandon. Brandon goes, David Stern was always known for being very tough, especially with discipline. Do you think if the Malice at the Palace happened today, the same suspensions would have happened?
0: I think it'd be worse today.
19: Really?
0: Yeah. I think if you see a player go in the stands today,
19: is that because we've already seen it?
0: Yes, probably. I guess the question to kind of tweak it a little
19: bit. So you
0: think
19: over as in those guys would never play in the league again, like Artest and Steven Jackson, all those guys?
0: Yeah, I think that would be a real case. I'm dead serious on that. Just the way we react to sports now and everything being on your phone, being able to be replayed over and over again, if a player were to go on the stands and do what Ron Artest did, I do think they would be out of the league forever. Seriously. Because the climate is just different. Even back then,
19: because of phone, like I guess I'm not totally following, because there's more phones, there's more
0: Yeah, I think the league image is so much different, and it's global now. It's all over your phones. The NBA will be terrified to have the ability to replay that. You saw how much that brawl was replayed on local television and things like that. But to have that replayed everywhere, everyone's phone is out, everyone's got an angle, different things like that, no way. I think the NBA would draw a very bright white, bright red line in the sand and say, if you do that, you're done. Kind of like gambling.
19: This is from Anthony. He goes, that was a year out of all the seasons the Pacers have been contenders. The 2004-05 team was when they clearly were the best team in the league. Yeah, I again, you know, would echo that big time. You know, again, we talked about it yesterday. They were actually picked to be on Christmas that year, them and the Pistons. They had taken them to the Eastern Conference Finals the year prior, lost in, I think it was six the year prior. And even with all these suspensions, they actually won a series in this very year. Anthony Johnson, ironically enough, was great for the Pacers throughout that. But let's play this audio. And again, this is from the All the Smoke podcast. Here in the last year or two, Steven Jackson, they had Reggie Miller on, and basically Steven just kind of queued up an apology to Reggie Miller. And just to refresh everyone's memory, Reggie was hurt at the time. He was there in Detroit on that night. But he was hurt. It ended up being his last season. I think everybody remembers just the emotional nature of that final game against Detroit. Larry Brown actually taking a timeout to kind of extend the applause for Reggie. And by no means was Reggie like walking up the 18th hole. Like, he still had juice in his career. And obviously Ron Artest and Jermaine O'Neal were great complimentary pieces to Reggie and Steven Jackson and company. But this was Steven Jackson kind of leading things off here, and you'll hear Reggie's voice as well.
1: I've never had a chance to tell you that I'm sorry. We all understood what our motivation was for that season. It wasn't for us. It was for you. The whole motivation for getting things done the right way and getting the championship was for you. So I never got a chance to apologize to you for my actions. Now, with me saying that, I love you even more because you defended me, because you knew that I was just being a loyal teammate. Mm-hmm. I wasn't, you know what I'm saying? I wasn't out there being a thug or nothing like that. So it meant a lot to me. But we never had a chance to talk about it. During the time has passed, so much time has passed. How have your relationship been with guys that was involved and guys that was on our team?
3: First of all, I got to take a drink because told you I didn't want to go there, man.
1: I'm trying to hold mine in. All
3: right, let me start. You don't need to say that to me, man. Come on, man. So, you don't need to apologize to me. First of all, you young cats, and when I say young, I mean Jamal, Jermaine, Al, yourself, Ron. Those last few years in Indiana, my best years. I didn't have my superpowers, but I felt, and you guys made me feel like I was Superman. We had some dogs, man. We had a squad that was arguably, and I played on some Indiana teams that were destined, should have, could have, but always came short. That team, we were stacked, man. But you don't need to apologize because that's basketball. That's life.
19: And that was the All the Smoke podcast there, Steven Jackson kind of leading off, and obviously you hear Reggie's voice and his emotion throughout. And I've always been, you know, since that clip kind of played, James, you know, hearing Reggie's bullish nature on that team
0: yeah,
19: has always stood out to me. They had some great teams prior to that team. And, you know, we talked about this in the 745 segment when we brought it up earlier. You know, I don't know if a lull in the Eastern Conference is the right way to describe it, but Michael was gone. MJ was gone. LeBron had just been drafted. So you had kind of that window there where, you know, it was really just the Pistons as kind of the team. And they were vulnerable, certainly. Good, very good team, obviously, but still vulnerable. And here you have Reggie acknowledging, look at the complimentary pieces. Jermaine O'Neal's every bit as good, if not better than Rick Smits. And Ron Artest is probably better than Jalen Rose, to be honest with you. You know, prime in that year, two ends of the floor. And on that night, Jermaine had 24 and 13. Artest had, I think, 24. You had just ran Detroit out of their own building. Frankly, probably why Rick left the starters in so late was to send a message, you know, to the defending champs there. So, man, you just hear Reggie's emotion. It gets me.
0: It does, because, and what's not listed or we didn't hear in that clip, what's later on in the podcast, and I actually encourage you all after the show to go check it out, not at 10:01 like we used to be, at 101 after Jake's show is off the air. He talks about how close they were to knocking off some of the teams that were in their way and how scarred he still is from it. Like, this is a guy who's been out of the NBA for a very long time at this point. I mean, now I would say the generation of kids growing up, like my godson is 11. He knows Reggie Miller is the guy who calls the games and doesn't really realize that he was, before Steph, before Ray Allen, he was the all-time great shooter. So to hear him get that emotional about something that happened over 20 years ago and just knowing how much it meant to him, I think it resonates with a lot of Hoosiers, a lot of Pacers fans to know, man, that guy was riding with us and he still hurts with us. And so there's some beauty in that. But also, this is how crazy sports is and how unfair it can be, I think. And I rarely use the word unfair because I think that sports are just weird and whatever happens, happens. But I do think this is truly unfair that Steven Jackson went on to win a championship with the Spurs. And if you remember in 2010, when Ron Artest went to the Lakers and he had gone through a lot of mental health counseling, had got a therapist, shout out to his therapist after they won a championship. That game seven.
19: Yeah, he was
0: great. He hit one of the biggest shots in that game. I remember he tells a funny story of like Kobe threw it to me and he asked for a bag. And I was like, nope, Kobe, I got to shoot this for all the homies back home. I got to be a legend. And like his image again is so much different. I remember seeing and actually talking to Ron Artest when he came back for NBA All-Star Weekend and he was doing an NBA Cares event. And I was thinking in a moment, Kevin, and even now, probably more so because we're on this topic, this is crazy. You know, there are people probably thinking he will never be allowed to come back here. He will never be able to live this down. And I'm not saying it's all, we laid that out earlier throughout the show, it's not all on Ron Artest. I think a lot of it really was on Ben Wallace and he got the skirt with minimal punishment. But to see him at an NBA Cares event at Gainbridge Fieldhouse, be loved, be asked to do autographs, photos, all these things, and the brawl was kind of a footnote, is a crazy career arc, to say the least.
19: Yeah, I thought it was kind of a cool moment last year when you had those former players and, you know, Steven Jackson, you know, was popped up on the Jumbotron. And I mean, he got, I would say, a pretty ringing endorsement from Pacers fans because, you know, he wasn't Jermaine O'Neal level good player. And obviously, you know, he had a huge, you know, part in that brawl there. To your point, he goes on to win a title. And in a way, kind of Steven Jackson was, to a lot of people, he was kind of like that last piece for them. You know, if Reggie is teetering a little bit, here's kind of a scoring guard that can help you out here. Honestly, Steven Jackson type player, I feel like is something maybe this current iteration, you know, could use to kind of fill out, you know, what they have from a skill set standpoint.
0: And he was so good. That's the part too, like,
19: yeah, he's a very good player.
0: I mean, he was probably, what, a top 15 player in the NBA at that time?
19: I don't know if I'm going there, but he was a good player, dude.
0: I think he was that good.
19: Ron Artest, Jermaine O'Neal, I think were very, very good. I don't know if I'm throwing Steven Jackson in that category.
0: I'm not Steven Jackson. I'm sorry. I was saying Ron Artest. Oh, I think Ron Artest was a top 15 player. Yeah. I'm sorry. Yeah. You just missed it. I was like, dang, was he not that? I thought that Ron Artest was Jimmy, like, top 15
19: player. Well, and again, he had gotten to that two-way part. Like, I brought up OG Anunoby earlier. Like, he had gotten to where his offensive game was really potent.
0: Yeah.
19: And obviously bully ball in the post with how big he was.
0: Exactly.
19: And could shoot it. And
0: yeah, sorry to confuse the listeners there. I was talking about Ron Artest, not Steven Jackson, who is a very good role player.
19: Yeah. Much more on this. We'll have Mark Monteith join us here in a little bit. We'll continue to sprinkle in some other more prominent, pertinent today sports talk as well. Braden Smith, kind of a fun back and forth yesterday following his draft workout with the Pacers and selling himself to NBA teams because that is part of the draft process. We'll play that for you. Coming up on the other side, Fan Boney Show here. Kevin Bone and James Boyd, 93.5, 107.5, The Fan.
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13: A good Tuesday morning. Thanks for spending it with us. We've got the Fever back in action tonight. 7 o'clock, you can hear that right on these airwaves. They are 8.5-point favorites over the Toronto Tempo. And Mark, we got a couple good games here in the World Cup. You know me, I'm all about a little afternoon sports action. How about this? At 3 o'clock today, you've got France and Senegal.
2: Mbappe on the pitch.
13: We obviously saw Spain yesterday, one of the favorites, tying 0-0 with Cape Verde. Senegal thought to be a very good team as well. And then Argentina and Algeria at 9 p.m. tonight. So that will be the defending champ and Lionel Messi. We think this is it for Messi?
2: Yes. I thought the last one was it for him, quite honestly.
13: It has
2: my daughters, by the way, I don't know if maybe Rosie's too young yet, but my kids at school, they came home and I'm like, everybody must be talking about Messi and Ronaldo all the time because they keep asking about when they're playing. I'm like, you guys, have you ever watched them play? And then they're debating who's better, Ronaldo or Messi. I'm like, you've never watched? What are you talking about?
19: Wow. Well, it's better than debating 6'7".
2: I had a Messi jersey from years ago. It's a Barcelona one. And my daughter goes, Messi stinks, Ronaldo's better. I'm like, what are you talking about?
13: Look at these hot button sports topics.
0: Oh, my God.
13: Maybe today will be MJ versus LeBron when they come home.
2: Where are these hot takes coming from?
0: Well, I told you, Mark, I went and spoke to a class up in Highland Middle School, and the girl sits down. She's probably was, I don't know, 11. She slaps her hand on the table. Who's better, LeBron or MJ?
13: Oh, man.
0: And I tell her, well, I'll stick with my era. I'll pick LeBron. And, you know, I probably switch my answer every time a kid asks me. And she was like, wrong answer. And I was like, were you even alive to see LeBron start his career? Were you even alive to see MJ?
19: You're up in Jordan country.
0: I was up in Jordan
19: country.
0: You're
19: up in Mark's Bears country.
0: But then I had to put, you know, some heat on her. And I was like, okay, well, make your case. She ain't got none. I'm

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2: A dirty, stinking honest.
3: And from NBA people about what you need to do next.
4: It's just all size.
3: All size.
4: That's really it. It's just kind of how Purdue
3: been
4: was.
3: Small
4: just,
3: a long time. Yeah. So you somehow overcome it.
4: You should tell that to other GMs, right? That's exactly what I've been saying. I'm saying that size has always been an issue, mm-hmm. and I've always found a way around it. And so I've every team that I've gone to, and they've asked about that, because they just say like, what's something that you think you need to work on? I was like, I don't know if I can necessarily work on it, but you know, get taller. So for me, I think it's still going out and play. Like, you got to go play basketball. You got to go out and produce. You got to play the right way. You got to play smart. You got to make reads. You got to make decisions. You got to play hard. You got to do those things. And I think that's something that I can do on this level. And obviously, it's going to be in a lesser role than I had at Purdue. So for me, I'm going to feel like it could be a little bit easier on me. And being able to have 3-minute spurts, 4-minute spurts where you're just playing super hard, and then you come off and sit for 8 minutes, whatever. And you come back in, bring energy, do those things. So for me, it's just trying to find that balance. But at the same time, you want to let them know.
5: You like that sell job from Braden Smith?
6: I do. I like that he's a little witty in his response, a little sarcastic, but also kept it about basketball. And when you think about making reads, making shots, I will give him credit with that. He can pass with the best of them. He can knock down jumpers. He can shoot the basketball very well. Where I have concerns is probably on the other end of the floor, like, okay, how often will you get picked on? Because we see with all the games, great offensive talents, if you're a smaller guard especially, you're going to get put in every single action. If you can't defend, you can't play.
7: I actually thought he was a pretty good off-ball defender at Purdue. You know, he had a lot of steals. You know, he would also probably counter and say, you know, wingspan is something that would make up for maybe a little bit of that height. You know, I always heard that from Kenny Moore II, you know, Colts cornerback. Of yes, he's listed whatever 5'9", 5'10", but if you look at Kenny from a wingspan standpoint, I'm pretty sure he's north of 6 feet. Same thing with Braden. Now, you know, obviously there are still some general limitations with that, but you know, the whole, obviously he had skill around him at Purdue, but still you're going to have more spacing, more skill. You know, we watched him kind of maestro it. I've labeled him. He's the Jack Everly of the Indianapolis Symphony Orchestra, kind of getting others involved there. So, you know, again, those spurts coming off a bench, we obviously see TJ McConnell, you know, here as a guy that thrives in it. So a week from tomorrow is probably the day for Braden Smith. You know, where will he be drafted? Because I think the second round is such a, honestly, it's such an oddity to me how teams handle second round picks. Like, you have your Andrew Nembhards of the world. You have your, you know, for some reason, because I wanted the Pacers to draft him, Ryan Kalkbrenner, the big kid from Creighton's popping in my head. You know, you have these, remember when the Pacers took Tristan Newton from Connecticut?
6: I remember him, yep.
7: You know, kind of these 4-year accomplished college players. But again, is there a defined ceiling? Are they more college guys? Then you have a slew of just foreign guys, drafts and stashes, and, you know, 2 years from 2 years, you know, being away, and you have a lot of, like, hey, the former 5-star freshman that didn't do anything in college but came out. And not that Johnny Furphy was that, but, like, you know, a little bit kind of in that realm. So, you know, what exactly are teams looking for in the second round? So a week from tonight, round one for the Pacers. A week from tomorrow, round two. And currently, the Pacers got nothing. They don't have a first-round pick. They don't have a second-round pick.
6: Yeah. That's tough, and I kind of look at it like it's a soft deadline, KB. Are we going to see some movement? And also, does a lot of these dominoes have to fall after the biggest domino falls with Giannis? Where does he go? What does that draft compensation look like to whatever team he might land with? And then does the rest of the Eastern Conference in particular say, okay, now we know how to go about this? And I'm not saying the Pacers are like waiting to figure out what the Bucks are going to do. Like, oh my God, like, we have to counter this. Not countering it, but just seeing the landscape get settled a bit, then you can go out there and make some moves.
7: We got to get to our Colts question of the day. We will continue that here throughout the summer. We'll do that in the 9 o'clock hour. Mark Monteith also going to join us. We have started our What If series here. We'll sprinkle these in every couple days throughout the summer, looking back on a

0: I'm in an event on or off the floor or off the field here locally over the years, and what if we change the ending to that one? Today, it's the Malice at the Palace. Mark Monteith, Sekou Smith, both were there that night in Auburn Hills. We'll chat with him about it coming up on the other side. 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
19: 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And what can the Fever do to continue to silence the noise? 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
20: We ended up with the sixth spot in the playoff position. We played Boston, who was the 3 seed. We beat Boston in 7 games in one of the most bizarre series, you know, you've ever seen, going right to round 2, which was in Detroit. And that was Reggie Miller's last playoff series. It turned out to be a very positive year. I look back at that experience as one of the most positive of my coaching career.
0: Yeah, that was Rick Carlisle with us back a couple of years ago. Fan Morning Show here, 9 o'clock on a Tuesday. Thanks for spending it with us. We started our What If series. We'll do these every couple of days here throughout the summer days. And today's the Mouse at the Palace, you know, kind of flipping the script that obviously is very well documented at this point. And you know, we asked Rick that question. It was the anniversary. It was the 20th anniversary, actually, of the brawl. He talked, you know, very much big picture just about how the rest of that season played out and that playoff run. They beat Boston in a wild 7-game series, and they faced Detroit, ironically enough. And that was a 6-game series. I think everybody remembers the Reggie Miller and, you know, that really unbelievable scene and how that one ended there with obviously Larry Brown on the opposing bench. But you know, you think back on the night itself and you look at the bylines of that night, Mark Monteith is one that was there inside of the Palace that night. And obviously you've heard him on these airwaves for many years. I almost pseudo historian, I feel like, when it comes to especially local sports. Always enjoy hearing Mark chat. So we appreciate his time with us here on this Tuesday morning. Mark, appreciate it, man. How you doing?
21: I'm doing good. Good to be with you guys.
0: I hate to be so open-ended just to start, but like, I don't know. The lasting memory when you think back on now 22 years ago on that November 14th, 2004 night.
21: Yeah, chaos. I just remember standing about 15 feet from where our guest laid down on the scores table and just thinking, man, somebody's got to get him off that table. I almost stood up and yelled, "Get him off that table!" That wasn't quite my role there as a media member. Because I just felt like somebody was going to throw something at him, or Ben Wallace was going to get to him and start pounding on him. And sure enough, somebody did throw something, and all hell broke loose. So, standing there, just looking around, my head on a swivel, just being stunned by it all. Never felt unsafe, but just being stunned by it all. That's surely a moment I'll never forget.
22: Mark, thanks again for the time here on this Tuesday morning. When you look at that team and how it was constructed, and me being the Illinois transplant, I really didn't know how great that team was. Can you put into perspective how talented that group was? And do you feel like that was Reggie Miller's perhaps last chance, only chance to go and get a championship?
21: Yeah, well, certainly the last chance. That was his last season. You got to go back to the previous season. In 03 and 04, they won a franchise record 61 games. And they went to the conference finals and played Detroit in a 6-game series. It was a, I would compare that previous year's team kind of like San Antonio this year in that they had a great regular season, had a great playoff run, but weren't really quite mature enough to finish the job. Just they had to go through that process. So they had been really good the year before. They made one major roster move. They traded Al Harrington for Steven Jackson. Harrington was frustrated as a sixth man, wanted to be a starter. Steven Jackson had been a starter on San Antonio's championship team. So they bring in Steven Jackson, and you're looking at a team with Artest, who had been Defensive Player of the year before, and an all-star, best defender in the league, one of the all-time great defenders, really. Jermaine O'Neal, who was a six-time all-star, had been third in the MVP voting the year before. Steven Jackson, I mentioned, he had been a starter on a championship team, was a clutch player. Jamal Tinsley had established himself as a good point guard, actually had become a good three-point shooter, solid at least, averaged about 15 a game. And then he had Reggie Miller, who at that point, was their, in that last season, he was their fifth leading scorer, but he was still Reggie Miller. He was still a really good player and would occasionally have a big game. And I think one of the underrated things about Reggie Miller's career that people maybe don't give him enough credit for is that he always accepted a role. He was the leading scorer for the Pacers for a decade. And then as he aged out, he became the second leading scorer one year. Then he was third. Then he was fourth. And ultimately was their fifth leading scorer. And he was fine with that. He accepted that role. He knew that's where, he was in his career and how he needed to play. So you had a really good team, and you had a bench with Jeff Foster, Fred Jones, Anthony Johnson was a good player. They had brought Dale Davis back to play off the bench. Scott Pollard was on that team. Eddie Gill, the broadcaster, was on that team. So they were good, man. They had depth. They were really athletic. They were a physical team, a tough team, a well-balanced team, a really good defensive team. They had it all. So they had, and they were off to a good start. They were 6-2 going into that game in Detroit. And one of the losses had been in overtime in Philadelphia. I'll always remember Ron Artest's reputation was such at that time as a guy getting hard fouls and everything that he got called for a flagrant foul on a play when he didn't even touch the guy. And you could see that he didn't touch him, but he went after a guy who had a breakaway layup and swatted at it, got called for a flagrant. It was later rescinded because he hadn't even touched the guy, but that's how referees were viewing Ron Artest at that time. So they had a squad. They had a really good squad, and it was young and motivated and physical and could make shots too. So it was going to be interesting.
0: And that's the voice of Mark Monteith. Always enjoy his insights over the years, and we're starting our What If series here in the summer days, looking back on what was that infamous night at the Malice at the Palace. Mark, I want to go back again to the actual game itself, you being there. What was post-game like for you? I mean, James and I know the routine quite well, and leaving your media seat and whatever, heading to the press room or heading to the locker room, I would assume it was a tad different for you. What do you remember about the post-game scene?
21: Yeah, again, chaos. And I remember standing outside the Pacer locker room, waiting to talk to someone. And, Rick Carlisle came out and, of course, talked with us. But it was just, they walked Artest off the floor and his jersey was torn. And, and so many guys were just in a state of shock. I had to write the game story. And, in the moment, you can't take it all in. I didn't really know exactly what had happened. I knew Artest went into the stands and the players did too, but so much was happening. It was hard to condense it all into a story. I'm in the press room writing. Sekou Smith was with me, and he was gathering information, going to the locker rooms, talking to whoever was talking, that kind of thing, and bringing in information to me. But it was remember, I think it was a late start because it was on national TV. It was on ESPN. And I'm just trying to describe what happened and not really knowing exactly what happened. And I am sure there are mistakes in that story because it was too much information to take in a short amount of time. And even though I had help there with Sekou, it was just, it's not the night you wanted to be a beat writer and do a game story because you really didn't know exactly what had happened. It would take days to figure out exactly what happened. And you had to write it all in about, 20, 30 minutes.
0: Mark, I've mentioned this quite a few times this morning. I've always thought the Ben Wallace punishment was not severe enough at all. Six games for him, to me, I feel like we now have the rule where You know, you have to get off the floor in an orderly fashion. If you get tossed from a game, and I really think they should call it the Ben Wallace rule, you oftentimes see team security kind of help that, you know, player, you know, into the tunnel, you know, back into the locker room area. And Wallace's just lingering around, I think, contributed to all of it. Obviously, to your point, Ron laying on the table didn't help the situation either. What do you recall about, like, the punishments and what maybe you thought they were going to be versus what they were? Full season Artest, 30 games Steven Jackson, 25 Jermaine O'Neal, eventually reduced down to 15.
21: Yeah, I remember going to court. Jermaine O'Neal had a court hearing to get his reduced and won that, actually. It makes it sound like a homer, but I thought it was a little too severe for the Pacers and too light for Detroit. But it was a media story because that game was on ESPN, and that image of Pacer players in the stands, some of them fighting with fans, you know, that's the image of the brawl for most people. And David Stern came down on that. Ben Wallace, yeah, I agree with you. You know, he shoved our desk, gave him a hard foul, which he shouldn't have. It wasn't needed at that time. The game was over. And Wallace shoves him hard. Then he's trying to get our test, and they have a hard time keeping him away. He could have been punished more severely. Detroit, as a franchise, could have, because their security did nothing. I mean, fans were just walking onto the floor unchecked. You know, Detroit's security was totally lax. The referees didn't handle it. Most of them just stood around in a state of shock, I guess. They didn't handle the situation. So there was a lot going on. And there were precedents of players going in the stands or players confronting fans who were heckling them, that kind of thing. And the penalties for those type of things, you know, were much less severe, of course, because you didn't have that image of a whole team or half of a team being up in the stands. I remember, I guess it was on a Sunday, that David Stern came down with the ruling, and talking with Larry Bird later, you know, he said he thought originally Artest was going to get 15 games based on incidents he had viewed throughout his playing career and what the penalty was for those. I guess Kevin McHale one time went over to a fan sitting in the front row who was heckling him and put his hands around his neck and didn't hurt him, just tried to scare him, that kind of thing. Vernon Maxwell once ran 15 rows up into the stands to go after a fan who had been yelling at him. But then, you know, Bird said that, he heard that Stern was really mad. He was really going to come down on the Pacers, really come down on our test. So Bird thought, well, maybe he'll get 30 games. Well, he got the whole season, you know, 70 games, 72 games, whatever it was. And so O'Neal had swung at a fan and missed, and Steven Jackson was up in the stands. And so these guys got penalized harder than the Pacers expected. But David Stern, obviously, was trying to make a statement, set a precedent. And, you know, he's worried about the sponsors, the corporate sponsors of the NBA and the NBA's image. So he had to be hard on crime. I understand that. But I do believe that David Stern, if he had to do it all over again, would not have suspended Artest for the season. And in fact, I visited with him in his office later that year. He said he seriously considered letting Artest play in the playoffs that year. But he decided not to change his ruling. But I think, and I know some Pacer front office people have told me that, yeah, Stern realized later he came down too hard on him.
22: Wow. Again, that is the voice of Mark Monteith, longtime Indianapolis sports writer, former Pacers beat writer, here to talk about the brawl and one of our segments we're doing, kind of the what if segments throughout the summer. This is the first one. Mark, last one from me. I remember, I was told this story earlier on the show, and it's not like a crazy, crazy story, but seeing Ron Artest at NBA All-Star Weekend a couple years ago at an NBA Cares event at Gainbridge Fieldhouse, and he's not viewed as this villain anymore. How long do you think, or what was it like to maybe see him rehab that image and the city kind of forgive him? And now they have like this partnership where he's celebrated when he comes back.
21: Yeah, it's interesting, James. Yeah, I think fans ultimately want to like their players, their former players, and they'll look for reasons to do that. It takes time, though. And I'll always remember Artest's first game back, you know, as a member of the Sacramento Kings, you know, how he was booed and how he was viewed. He was certainly the villain. And again, you know, he was laying on that scores table trying to keep himself out of a conflict and a fan threw a beverage on. And so, you know, a lot of players would have responded the way he did to being hit with a drink, you know, while they're minding their own business, so to speak. So, but he was viewed as a villain, mainly because he asked for a trade, you know, a year later. I mean, that was really the thing. After all the patients had been through with him and how they had supported him, he asked for a trade. And that's what really turned the fan base against him. But what he did mainly to rehab it is that after he won that championship with the Lakers, you know, he voluntarily goes into the post-game press conference. I don't think he was asked to go in, but he went in there after Kobe and all the other guys had gone and apologized and said, you know, basically apologized to the Pacers. And I think that did a lot to win the fans back. And then Artest, by his nature, if you've ever been around him, he's a nice guy. I mean, he's not a hard guy to get along with. I never was afraid of him or never saw him go off or, you know, he's always great with the media. So, you know, he had that going for him as well. So, yeah, you know, he did become really popular. You know, but I think it all revolved around winning that championship and his apologies to the Pacers. I did stories with him when he came back as a member of other teams, with the Lakers. And, you know, he talked about, you know, Larry Bird and Donnie Walsh and how they had supported him. And, you know, remember when Rick Carlisle got hired this time around, I got a hold of him on the phone. He said, oh, that's a great hire. You know, if you listen to Rick Carlisle, you'll become a better player, this kind of thing. So he said all the right things since he left here. And he is a likable guy by nature, so it worked out. I think one day, like, you know, Paul George was a villain. I think there will be a day when he comes back and gets cheered because fans will filter out him asking for a trade and remember the good years, him as an all-star. And again, I think it's human nature, especially around here, I think, to want to like the players, no matter what they did when they were here, as long as they say the right things and don't continually badmouth the city or whatever, the fans are going to want to like you and you'll be celebrated.
0: Really great insight from Mark Monteith. Again, as we've started our What If series, looking back at the Malice at the Palace and if that result had been differently. Terrific stuff, Mark. Can't thank you enough for obviously boots on the ground from what was now 22 years ago coming up in November. I found the David Stern stuff really interesting that you just shared there towards the end. So thanks for making time for us. Hope all is well, and I really appreciate it, Mark.
21: Okay, thanks.
0: That is Mark Monteith right there, Payless Liquors Hotline. That was really good.
22: Awesome really perspective good for someone that was there for one of the most bizarre incidents, I would say, in American sports history. You just don't see that. We've seen fights. We've seen people get ejected, KB, but nothing like that. Probably nothing like that ever again because they have so many rules in place now because of the brawl.
0: Yeah, and honestly, that Stern stuff is interesting.
22: Fascinating.
0: You know, regret is a fair enough word, but certainly had some second thoughts about the punishment for Ron Artest. And just to take the story a step further, if Ron Artest would have been allowed to play in the playoffs, the Pacers beat the Celtics in 7 games in round 1, and they played the Pistons in round 2. Can you imagine? Ron Artest back to the Malice? Back to the Palace?
22: Whew, the butterfly effect of that moment.
0: For game 1? I mean, you would talk about anticipating games in NBA history. We just had one, you know, game 3 of the finals.
22: Yeah.
0: Wildly anticipated for much different reasons, of course. Spurs and Knicks, but man, crazy.
22: They would have had to have so much security.
0: Oh,
22: I'm not kidding.
0: Crazy, crazy, crazy, crazy. Mark, good work with that. Mark Monteith, thank you for that. Nick, let's go ahead and check it down.
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0: All right, we'll get to our Colts question of the day here in about 10, but let's go ahead with a Morning Checkdown. 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The Fever back at home tonight, the Toronto Tempo. It's an expansion team. They're 500 on the year. They've had a decent season so far. The Fever, big favorites, though. 8.5 points. They're starting to stretch here, a 5 of 6 at home. And really a great opportunity, James, to get to that midway point of the season and start to build yourself into a position that many thought you would be in early in the year. So this is one that should win categories, how you'd probably label this one, versus Thursday night with Atlanta, much more of a team that
4: has some playoff pedigree to them.
22: Exactly. Can you build a lead, maintain a lead, and win comfortably? That's the challenge for the Fever at the moment. And just one quick injury update. Raven Johnson, we saw her during practice yesterday. It looked like she twisted her left ankle. She's questionable to play tonight. So will the Fever rookie be available or not? And if she's not available, how does that change some of your rotations? And how does that kind of change things around Caitlin Clark?
0: Speaking of some injury situations, we look ahead to the World Cup, and Christian Pulisic sounds like he will participate in some individual drills this week for the United States. Their next match will be Australia on Friday. Remember, Australia beat Turkey in this group 2-0, kind of a slight upset there in the opening round. So right now, these are the top two teams in Group D, the United States and Australia coming up on Friday. Today, we've got four games, great matches, honestly. France and Senegal at 3 o'clock. I know a lot of people have circled that one. Argentina and Algeria. That would be Lionel Messi and the defending champs at 9. We had four ties yesterday, but Mark, you are all aboard. Cape Verde. The Cape of Green, is that correct?
7: Mm-hmm. Again, it would be the equivalent of Alabama tying the Citadel.
22: That's crazy.
0: In football, not academia, just to be
7: correct.
0: Clear.
7: Yeah. But yeah, I mean, they were even talking on the broadcast, like, Spain's an older team, even some of the players that are on their roster, a lot of fans thought they would be not on this roster because they're older, but they all got invited back, so maybe the age is showing them. And Cape Verde, man, I saw the streets of Boston, they were dancing with police officers and all that stuff, so the vibes are high for Cape Verde.
0: Yeah, I would say the scenes, to me, I'm just always struck by, you know, I brought up yesterday, like, Curaçao scoring a goal. I mean, just a goal, let alone against Germany. Of all teams, like, those moments are really, really cool. We'll get to the knockout round and we'll get, you know, the Cape Verde story will come and pass, but, you know, like every great Cinderella, you know,
22: like your David and Goliath moment.
0: You have that 15 seed and I know a tie is, you know, we can debate that till the cows come home, but a pretty cool moment yesterday. 40-year-old goalie for Cape Verde helping to lead them to a 0-0 tie against the Spaniards. Mark was happy yesterday as Pete Crow Armstrong went homer, triple, double, single, the reverse cycle for PCA, a big sack fly as well. The Cubs still needed some help to get that win. They got it, though, in walk-off fashion. Cardinals, excellent one-hitter there against the Padres, 3-0 winners. The Reds shockingly won a game. Chase Burns has been really good on the mound, and the Reds' bats came alive. The Brendan Sorsby story. James, for those that have missed it yesterday, sounds like eventually all this smoke kind of got to Texas Tech and Sorsby, and they said, you know what, maybe the best option is for you to pursue an NFL career. So what do we know about the supplemental draft that it sounds like Brendan Sorsby will be foregoing his eligibility at Texas Tech and entering the NFL?
22: So the supplemental draft is not something that happens every year, but it basically happens when a player has passed the part of the regular draft season and they're talented enough to still play in the NFL. So basically, are you good enough, man on the street, to play at this level and garner NFL attention? Now, obviously, Brendan Sorsby is not a man on the street. He is one of the more prominent college quarterbacks. And now it becomes a case of, okay, if I want him and I'm an NFL team, what am I willing to give up for him in regards to my pick? You don't get an extra pick in the supplemental draft, but you get a chance to add talent to your team. So, for example, if I want Brendan Sorsby and Kevin Bowen wants Brendan Sorsby, but Kevin is willing to give up a second-round pick, I only give up a third. It's a bidding system. So the highest bidder gets the player in this scenario. So Kevin would then give up a second-round pick, but the catch is you lose your second-round pick in 2027. You've sacrificed that to get this player basically off the street to join your team this upcoming season.
0: He's
22: eligible for 2026. Very unique process. Very rare for it to really happen. A player has not been selected in the supplemental draft since 2019, but some bigger names, as you mentioned, you got Terrell Pryor in there. You got Josh Gordon in there. Usually you have a player with some baggage, and that is certainly what Brendan Sorsby will bring to your team. Although he has talent, a lot of baggage there.
7: And when it's all said and done, what do you think he's actually going to go for draft compensation-wise?
0: Well, it's funny. I just saw some odds pop up that the top two odds for Sorsby.
8: Ironic.
0: Oh, look at that. Nick, really well done there. Really well done there. A third-round pick is the favorite, but then the second most likely option is undrafted. So it's like, will everybody red flag him? Or will you get someone that says, guys, he plays quarterback. Have you seen how hard it is to find a quarterback? Hell yeah, we'll take a chance on him. And we'll throw a third rounder in there because we're nervous some team's going to say, why not throw a fifth rounder in there, sixth rounder in there, you know?
22: Mark, oh, sure. Nick, I'm not giving up more than the seventh round pick for this dude, and I probably wouldn't draft him.
4: Well, and that's what I was telling Mark in here is that this guy barely beat out Taven Jackson for a starting job in 2023, and he's not worth the amount of hullabaloo that's been around him. I mean, he's
0: so
4: not.
0: So why did Texas Tech pay him $5 million?
4: Because he was the best available option, I think. But
22: for
4: if he,
22: college football,
4: for a college football quarterback, but he wasn't worth just because they paid him $5 million doesn't mean he's worth $5 million. I think if he really was that good, he would have gone to the draft this year because the quarterback class was so weak. But the fact that he didn't go out and instead decided to stay and go to Texas Tech, I think says a lot. I don't think it's worth the amount of extra noise that has been around Brendan Sorsby these last few weeks.
0: $5 million to go play quarterback in college is pretty enticing.
22: Very enticing, but you know what else is also enticing?
0: Texas kid, right? Is he not?
22: I'm not sure about that.
4: I don't believe so.
0: Thought he was.
22: My whole thing is, as enticing as it was to make $5 million playing football, you still gambled excessively.
0: Sure.
22: So that's the part we keep ignoring. Like, is he still addicted to gambling?
0: Right. This is a different vetting process. This is a very unique. I mean, the Colts just had a vet, Seth McGowan, as a seventh round pick. An arrest for larceny and betting on your own team is going to be viewed very differently by these NFL teams. Braden Smith, Trey Kaufman-Wren worked out for the Pacers yesterday. Braden's got a couple more here this week. Sounds like Lakers and Nuggets. Again, 1 week from tonight, NBA draft round one. Trey Kaufman-Wren said he had 8 workouts. I was surprised by that number there. So I assume that it'll be summer league, potential two-way, whatever, G League for Trey Kaufman-Wren. And announced a little bit earlier, Serena and Venus Williams going to attempt a doubles entry here at Wimbledon. 44 years old, Serena Williams, 46 years old, Venus Williams. So the Williams sister still hitting that little green ball around in Wimbledon upcoming. All right, on the other side, Colts question of the day. Let's get a little weather update from Jim O'Brien.
8: Increasing clouds in the forecast today. Look for mild conditions, and it will turn breezy with isolated showers and thunderstorms throughout the afternoon. A high today at 77. Tonight, rain chances ending. It will turn more humid with a low tonight down to 59. I'm Fox 59 meteorologist Jim O'Brien.
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0: I really enjoyed that from Mark Monteith. We're starting our What If series, kind of looking back on some really iconic sporting moments on or off the field, the gridiron, whatever, the diamond here locally. And we started with the Mouse at the Palace today, and Mark's insight was terrific. He was there that night. A lot of info, really, that I was not aware of, particularly from a David Stern standpoint and some of the punishments that ended up being laid down. So we did that here. We'll sprinkle in some other things throughout the summer to try and keep the entertainment level as high as possible. How about a Colts question of the day? We'll do that leading into training camp again, July 28th, 29th. Unfortunately, I don't think we're expecting a Colts training camp schedule here anytime soon, at least this week. So, yeah, we'll wait a start date for that. Should have some morning practices. We'll be out there for that. You know, still some weekend times and some afternoon, evening times to help out, you know, fans that actually work real jobs and can't make it out to Grand Park. But we should be up there in Westfield. So, Mark Dykton, do you have a Colts question of the day in that fried brain of yours?
1: I was going to say, my good idea happened with Mark Monteith and all that stuff. So
0: we're asking a lot out of you today.
1: I do have one. Let's start off relatively simple. Buy or sell. Let's treat it like a PTI segment. Buying or selling that Tyler Warren will lead the Colts in receiving touchdowns in 2026.
0: Oh, that's a good one. I'm going to say yes.
2: Man, I love PTI back. I used to watch PTI religiously.
0: It always came on exactly when I arrived home from school. So me and my dad watched it together.
2: Oh, I love that. That's awesome. Gosh, yeah. I want to watch that with Max Bowen.
0: Yeah, that was one of my childhood staples right there. My dad loves Tony Kornheiser and Mike Wilbon. But I'm going to say yes, mainly because of the variety of ways in which you can use Tyler Warren. I think that it might be a little bit easier, particularly in the red zone, to make him an option versus Alec Pierce or someone else.
2: Last year, 7 for Pittman, 6 for Pierce. 4. Boy, I would have guessed more than 4 for Warren on touchdowns. Him and Josh Downs each had 4. Now, you said receiving. Yeah, I could see some wrinkles with, you know, Tyler Warren, maybe a touchdown or two as a ball carrier, potentially.
1: I kept receiving only because I didn't want to include, like, Jonathan Taylor, obviously, like, rushing. People probably take that in consideration.
2: Boy, that's a good one. I'll say yes, but, boy, Pierce's home run ability, and obviously Pierce's health. I mean, I hate to say it, but we have to acknowledge that. But Pierce is just such a weapon as a home run hitter there. But, yeah, when you think back, you know, you think down to the red zone here, I mean, Pittman had 7. You know, how that gets divvied up, usually kind of bigger bodies. I would think
0: that's
2: Warren.
0: That's what I'm saying, yeah.
2: Yeah, would probably be that. So, yes, I would buy Mark Dykton, Tony Reale.
1: Stat boy. Yeah, I would agree because I think also, yeah, the unknown, not only with your wide receiver situation, but your quarterback situation. If Warren can be a steady hand in the receiving game, no matter who's under center, I think I'll see a lot of balls come his way, and especially in the red zone.
2: Again, you look at Warren and Taylor last year. I'm actually posting something to our site about Taylor here later this week about the drop-off. It is crazy to look at. I know we've gone over Taylor's numbers from last season, and you know sometimes with rookies, you know, we always bring up, hey, the rookie wall. Like, I remember Latu's rookie season. I want to say the final month of the year, James, I don't think he had, like, a tackle for loss or a sack. Like, just kind of last 5 games of the season, nothing from him from a production standpoint. Now, Warren actually played, like, you know, Penn State made it to the semifinal his final year. They made the Big Ten title game. I mean, he played, whatever, 14 or 15 games. But, like, here's just the sheer receiving yards for Warren. We'll start with the Kansas City game. So they go to Atlanta, or excuse me, they go to Germany. They beat Atlanta. We think that the Daniel Jones calf injury happened right before the Kansas City game, right? In the practice kind of leading up to that. These are the receiving yards numbers for Warren to end the year, and I'll go by each game. 45, 22, 15, 19, 30, 43, 26. So the final 1, 2, 3, 4, 5, the final 7 games of the season, 45 yards or under in every single game. And that pales in comparison to the start of the year, 76, 79, 38, 70. Just huge. I mean, huge games that he had throughout the early parts of that season, 63, 69, 53. So, you know, he obviously was probably the biggest receiving D factor, if you will, and Daniel Jones getting nicked up.
0: Yeah, I mean, Mark, you got me going down the rabbit hole this morning with the Colts. Should I be worried? More worried? What's your scale of 1 to 10 of worriedness?
2: About the whole team?
0: Yeah.
2: Or about
0: this specific topic?
2: Well, I mean, yeah, I don't think, like, who leads you in receiving touchdowns necessarily has, like, the greatest impact on the season as a whole. I mean, you know, you want to go overall team worry.
0: Yeah, I mean, I guess I'm just asking because I'm like, totally does it matter? Topic. Like, does that matter? Like, if we're looking at this conversation of, you know, Alec doesn't reach 8 receiving touchdowns, does that mean your offense wasn't what it was supposed to be?
2: I've always thought touchdowns, honestly, is kind of a skewy stat.
0: Like, oh, really?
2: I mean, like, if Alec Pierce all of a sudden catches a 45-yard bomb to the 2, and then DJ Giddens runs it in, we all celebrate DJ Giddens.
0: Yeah.
2: I'm like, did you not see what Alec Pierce did to get it down to the 2?
0: But I will say, is there an argument to be had of my wide receiver one should score more touchdowns than what Pittman had during his tenure.
2: But again, I think that wide receiver can still be pretty darn effective for you in other areas. Is that a separator? Yeah. I mean, I guess there's levels to, you know, everything. And when you get into condensed areas of the red zone, yes, that does matter. But, you know, again, touchdowns can be just, they can be kind of fluky. And, you know, who ends up scoring them and who doesn't score them. And,
0: yeah,
2: you know, a lot of times when you think about the red zone, it's decoys. Hey, Tyler Warren, occupy two defenders, and then we'll have Mo Alie-Cox slip out behind you. You know, and now Mo is catching a touchdown. Like, just kind of things like that that can impact things. But, I mean, as far as, like, overall worry, I don't, if Alec Pierce catches 9 touchdowns versus Alec Pierce catching 6 touchdowns, I don't sit there and be like, that's the difference between 3 wins. Whereas, like, Latu with sacks, I might be more prone to say, now that matters a little bit more. But receiving touchdowns, I'm not really there. Did you see Tyler Warren swing the golf club at all yesterday?
0: I did.
2: How'd it look? Lefty? Or because he's a lefty thrower. He's a lefty,
0: but he looked pretty good. He was kind of, he's one of those guys where he's, I feel like he's incognito. He's never going to make a fuss about, he's Tyler Warren, I'm here, you know, golfing. Riley was pretty funny. Riley was in the group right after Shane. They were trying to get closer and track him down. There was some argument. There was some debate.
2: Really?
0: Kevin, over, hey, how serious were these numbers you're saying? Because the winning team, which included Shane Steichen, they shot like 17 under, which is crazy. And yeah. I think the other two teams that came in second and third that. Were like,
2: did we have Anthony
0: under.
2: Calhoun on the course vetting
0: yeah,
2: that?
0: Yeah, see, I don't know. But when Shane's group left, Riley came over to, I forget what hole we were at. He sits down. I was over there getting Ritter's ice cream. I was not swinging the golf club, as you all know. So
1: stuffing his face over
0: yeah,
1: there.
0: Yeah, I'm getting shut up, Mark. I had to enjoy, you know, the fruits of my
2: labor. Two toppings with this, right?
0: Yeah, exactly. So I was over there eating Ritter's, and Riley's like sitting on this bench by himself. And I just go, hey, man, are you good? And he's like, yeah. He said, I just want to lock in on these guys. I got to see what they're doing. I got to catch up. We got to close the gap here. He was...
2: Yeah, the competitive spirit high.
0: The competitive spirit was pretty high for Riley Leonard.
2: $630,000 raised for Teachers Treasures by Anthony Calhoun and company yesterday. 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I think I speak for everyone, and I know I speak for John in the afternoon. Teachers Treasures always meant a lot, so really, really cool to see that annual event raise so much money. I think north of like $4 or $5 million at this point here for Teachers Treasures. All right, we'll do it one final time here. Fan Morning Show on a very nice Tuesday.
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0: Hope you guys enjoyed our start to the What If series. Great idea from Mark Dykton here. We'll dabble in some of them throughout the summer. Probably our next one maybe coming up on Thursday as we get into some of these very prominent on or off the field sporting events here locally. What if the result was different? Today was Malice at the Palace. So you can check out a lot of that up on our podcast page, whether it's the emotional Steven Jackson audio, kind of our thoughts overall on it. Really enjoyed Mark Monty's insight when he hopped on a little bit early in the 9 o'clock hour. We maybe should ask for suggestions maybe from some listeners. I saw somebody chimed in here on the YouTube chat. What if Mark Dykton didn't get 130 vacation days in a year?
1: I'd be pissed.
20: If you I see thought a grumpy the, Mark all the time.
21: I thought the we'll what if was going to be something like, right. You know, what if Mark, while he wasn't on vacation, didn't click on everything?
2: Oh, boy.
1: We That's a risk I'm account. Not willing to take, my friend.
2: Oh, boy.
21: What if we start our show account?
1: I'm easily enticed. I know I need to start that back up.
2: Just couldn't click on the old Tokyo Dome fast enough.
1: My what if is what if James Boyd, despite that video, gets a hole in one before Kevin Bowen in his lifetime.
21: Now we're talking, oh my sick God. Now we're right talking, yeah.
2: That's the sickest comment you've ever made.
21: Uh-huh. That would be some real pain for you. Matter of fact,
2: I'd walk around 465.
1: Get me throwing his clubs in the nearest water hazard and just thinking about life.
2: Gosh, Mark. It's unbelievable how much you saying that out loud just grinded my gears. That's so pathetic of me.
1: Because what, I mean, we've seen James Boyd video. If he somehow, he started, you can't get much lower than the bottom of that. So if he goes from there to a hole in one and Kev Bowen's like, I still have not gotten one.
21: From the outhouse to the penthouse,
1: that's
21: baby.
1: That's right.
2: I'm not sure if James Boyd's getting a hole in one at a full day up at,
21: Kevin,
2: you know,
21: stop hating, you know.
2: At the putt-putt course, Pirates Cove at Woodland Bowl.
21: I am
2: wherever.
21: Our sit-in hater here on the show. You can't be coming on my territory with that type of energy. Now, I will say, when I saw Shane Steichen, again, I was over at Ritter's, Mark, not swinging any clubs. The look on his face when he saw that I was there was hilarious. He was like, genuinely concerned. Like, what are you doing? And I was like, don't worry, I'm not swinging any clubs. He was like, okay, good. Like, I don't think he wanted me to embarrass myself again.
2: He's ready to call Carmel PD on you.
21: Yes, but he told me he's having a good summer. Son, daughter, wife, everybody's doing good and get a little time off. And you know him, he's all balls. So he'll be back in and grinding pretty soon.
2: Yeah, I think they usually head back out to California for a little bit of quiet time here in the summer. Speaking of that, a very deserved couple days off for you, but you'll be busy in the gym the next couple days. Is that right?
21: Yeah, I actually took off an extra day. I'll be heading home tomorrow morning, and then me and my sister are going to head downtown to Chicago. Kind of like a brother-sister date type of thing. We hang out all day.
2: Now, it's your twin sister, for those that don't know.
21: Yeah, twin sister, Jessica. And so we started doing this maybe, I don't know, 5 or 6 years ago, Kevin. Ever since I moved out from being in Illinois, I try to go home and get her on off day. One day a year, we go downtown, and it's like a yearly check-in, how's things going in life. And then we grab some Geno's East Pizza. Mark, I'm sure you're familiar with that.

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3: Run to Hammond for the Bears game.
4: Might have to.
5: By the way, Mark, I haven't seen Jake out the window. Is he here yet? Should you call him?
4: I've been told by Nick that he said he saw him, but I thought we were doing a little crossover. I guess not. He's already bailing.
3: I guess the
4: after
3: crossover
4: day one
3: was just for one day.
4: Mr. 10 a.m.
5: Scotty's saying that he is here. Your lasting thought on our Mouse at the Palace look back that we have done today. The what if.
3: I thought that was really well done, first off, from Mark when it comes to just setting the table with the intro and then having Monteith join us, giving us that first-person perspective. That was really awesome. I didn't realize how great the actual team was when that happened. Because to me, being from the Chicago area, it was just, oh, there's this team in the Eastern Conference that did something really stupid. Not, wow, Reggie Miller's last chance to get a ring went out the window that night.
5: Yeah, so many complimentary pieces. You know, Jermaine and Ron in their primes. And Reggie still having plenty of juice left on that. But yeah, Mark Monteith mentioned, you know, Reggie was, the fifth leading scorer on that team. You know, I'll still stand by the Ben Wallace. I just frustrates me so much that he was only suspended for six games. But, you know, when Mark mentioned there, when we had him on, Mark Monteith, that is, that, you know, David Stern maybe had some second thoughts about the punishment handed down for Ron Artest the entire season, including the postseason, and that maybe Ron should have played in the postseason. I mean, all of a sudden you've got Pacers, Pistons round two. That's literally what you happened. I don't think people fully realize the brawl occurred the same year as Reggie getting that swan song, the final game. You know, imagine a game six of a playoff series, a pretty close game, to where a player is retiring after that game, whenever the season ends, and the opposing head coach takes a timeout to elongate the standing ovation. Like, you don't see that a lot of days in sports.
3: Yeah. And honestly, respect to Reggie for leaving when he did, because we see so many great players hang on, and our last memory of them is them not being that great player. He was great all the way up until the end.
5: And again, the same year as the brawl with that same team.
3: Which is just... it's crazy. Like, if you polled, not people in Indianapolis, but like around America, and asked them, did they make the playoffs that year? I guarantee you about 50% would probably say no.
5: Yeah, sixth seed in the playoffs, beat Boston in a wild seven-game series. You know, Rick Carlisle, really expansive on that with us, and we talked to him about it. The 20-year anniversary of, I want to say the Pacers lost by 30 in game one and won that series in seven. Anthony Johnson was great in that playoff run, and then lost to Detroit there in six. Well, that's awesome. Enjoy the time with your sister, and enjoy the hoops, man.
3: Oh, you know I will. I'll be working on the golf swing some other time.
5: Gosh, a hole in one. I'd literally be sweating bullets out there. You got four soccer matches if you'd like to enjoy that today. World Cup here. My favorite, France and Senegal, coming up at 3 o'clock. So you got a busy day from a World Cup. Again, the U.S. back in action Friday. Tonight, Toronto Tempo in town. That's the expansion team. The Fever favored by 8.5 in this one. Raven Johnson, the rookie from South Carolina, is questionable for tonight's game. Our coverage will begin at 6:30. Thank you to Mark Monteith. Thank you to Will Haskett. Mark Dykton, great work on that opener. It'll be Mark and I. That is Mark Dykton and Kevin Bowen in the next 2 days here, closing things out on the Fan Morning Show.
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17: Okay, so a ton to get to today, which sounds odd for mid-June. But there's a ton to get to today from college football as it relates to the Colts, to pro basketball as it relates to college, to the World Cup as it relates to the movie Hoosiers. I mean, we've got it all. We got a full slate. But let me begin by saying this on a Tuesday. Good morning to you. My name is Jake Query, Eddie Garrison, the other voice you hear on this program.
18: Good morning.
17: This is day number two of this show being, and I promise you, we will not belabor this point every single day. But in terms of this program being on at 10 o'clock in the morning.
18: Maybe we should keep track of how many of these shows we get to before they decide to get rid of us, Jake.
17: Or, you know what would, you know, how about how many shows we do in this new time slot before they actually send something out beyond just us mentioning it on the radio so that other day parts are aware of it, like promos, you know what I mean?
18: Oh, you know, the other part that'd be fun is this how many days it would take until you show up late?
17: Yeah, that's not bad. What I was going to ask you is here on day two, are you used to it yet? I'm not. I mean, you know, like when we were just running down, we were going over break times and you're like, okay, first break is going to be at 12. I mean, 10. So yesterday though, I will tell you this, as I was sitting by a pool at 1:30, I was like, okay, I'm used to this. Your thoughts?
18: Well, last week I got in the groove, as kids say, you know, I was getting up early. I was getting here as if the show was already at 10 last week. So this week, totally normal. Okay. Totally fine. A-okay.
17: Well, I'm not used to getting up before noon anyway, but nonetheless, here we are on a Tuesday. Good afternoon. And let's begin with this. I want to talk about this situation that we mentioned last week with Brennan Sorsby, because I do think that it has a local tie-in in two different areas. But let's begin with yesterday at the Fieldhouse, where tonight the Fever will be back in action. Are they at home tonight, by the way?
18: They are home tonight. 5 of 6 upcoming at home, yes. They're taking on the Toronto Tempo, not to be confused with the Toronto Tempo.
17: Excuse me?
18: You know, you don't say the second T in Toronto. It's Toronto.
17: Yeah, it's a T dot, as they say up there.
18: Oh, really?
17: Yeah.
18: T-Rod?
17: Caitlin Clark, by the way, is probable with the back injury, and Raven Johnson is now questionable after rolling her ankle yesterday in practice. Stephanie White has no voice. That much we know about the Fever. But yesterday at the Fieldhouse, you had the workouts for the Pacers, even though they do not have a first-round pick. You are always, it wasn't raining when Noah built the ark. So you are always preparing for every possible scenario. Of course, that doesn't mean that they will not be involved in the draft. They just don't have that pick that initially, you know, it was supposed to be that Devonta and Peterson and Boozer and Wilson were all coming in for workouts, but I don't want to have to go over that again. But I think back to this as it relates to the Pacers. And I think about when I was in college. Now, why I was in college has really a hill of beans to do with the Pacers or college basketball today, when I was in college, I should say, except for this. I think I've mentioned before, because of the high school that I attended, because a large percentage of my community growing up all attended IU, by the time I got to IU, because I was a transfer in, you know, most people had already kind of established if they were in Greek life or they had their set group of friends or whatever else. And I already had this large social circle down there because so many people I grew up with went to IU. So I didn't feel really the need to get involved in that aspect of it because everybody else was kind of already developing in that area. They'd already had their fraternity, their sorority, their off-campus housing, whatever it might be. So I lived with a buddy of mine that also was a transfer into IU, and we lived off campus in an apartment, and that's where I lived next door to, and then eventually made it one big apartment. It was like Kramer and Seinfeld on Seinfeld, back and forth between myself and the neighbors, which happened to be completely potluck level, but it happened to be Pat Knight and his roommate, Ryan Carr. And Ryan Carr, who is now, of course, with the Pacers, with IU, and was longtime director of scouting for the Pacers. But Ryan Carr and I would sit on Friday or Saturday nights when the rest of the world was kind of in their social element. A lot of my college days were spent with Ryan, who was a student manager for the Indiana basketball team and is now, of course, the general manager for Indiana University basketball after his long stint with the Pacers. And Ryan and I would sit and just watch college basketball games and talk about college basketball a ton. And obviously at that time, it was beyond my wildest imagination that Ryan and his as well would be the guy that was helping piece together and place together Indiana University basketball. But as we have become adults, and in Ryan's case, far more accomplished and mature than myself, one of the things that I saw when Ryan was working with the Pacers was how often he would go and watch different college basketball programs and the relationships that he developed with different college basketball programs. And among those, truthfully, was Purdue and Matt Painter. And Ryan had very good working relationships with Tom Crean. I mean, I'm not just saying it was isolated to Purdue, but there absolutely was and still is a reciprocal respect between Ryan and the Purdue basketball program. And certainly Ryan and Matt Painter. Matt Painter, who, by the way, in this twisted game of weird, odd connections as they intertwine over the course of time, culminating in the point that I'm going to make, Matt Painter grew up an Indiana basketball fan. Matt Painter grew up rooting for Indiana. But when Matt Painter and Todd Leary were on an AAU tournament together as seniors in high school, when the news dropped that Jay Edwards was leaving the Indiana basketball program, and Matt Painter, who was set to commit to Purdue, and Todd Leary, who was set to commit to Minnesota, looked at each other and said, one of the two of us may well get this scholarship offer, and both of us probably would take it. And the offer went to Leary. So Leary went to Indiana, Painter went to Purdue, and you know the Purdue connection now with Matt Painter. And so Matt Painter, I think, in many ways, was running a basketball program that Ryan Carr could appreciate and respect because he saw a lot of the Bob Knight program that he grew up around because of Matt Painter's affinity for Bob Knight. I don't mean necessarily in form of, you know, running the motion offense and man-to-man defense only and whatever else, but just in the fact of Painter's demand of discipline for his players and the stability that his program provides. I think that for Ryan, that was something that he had a great admiration for. So you had in Ryan Carr now, who is in charge of rebuilding the Indiana basketball program, and an odd twist, part of what he probably will lean on is what he has witnessed in the way Matt Painter has built Purdue. And Matt Painter building Purdue in an odd twist, partially on what he had admired about Indiana. The point being, you can find inspiration within your rival. You can find blueprint in the place that you least expect it, because it's the team that, in an odd way, you find yourself rooting against, but at the same time rooting for, because of connection and blueprint and roadmap. And I think some of that we see yesterday at the Fieldhouse. Because Braden Smith was trying out for the Pacers, trying outs, maybe he had a workout with the Pacers along with Trey Kaufman Wren, amongst other players. And here's a guy in Braden Smith that grew up as a Pacer fan, grew up in Westfield, watched a ton of Pacer games. I'm sure, like most of us, Braden Smith a year ago was locked in and loaded and captivated by the Pacers playoff run, and probably up in West Lafayette was having viewing parties or in Westfield or wherever to watch to see whether or not the Pacers could get it done and bring home an NBA title. And Braden Smith's watching all of that, and as he's watching it, he is hoping and watching and clamoring on the Pacers' ability to shut down New York and limit Karl Anthony Towns and contain Jalen Brunson. And yet, and then, like most Pacer fans, as Braden Smith grew up one, you then have to sit and watch after the disappointment of a year ago and see the New York Knicks win the NBA title, a title that many believe a year ago should have been Indiana, and this year without that injury could have still been Indiana. And it gives you hope and inspiration within your rival if you're a Pacer fan, because you look at the Knicks and you say, if they can do it, there's no reason Indiana can't. Which takes us back to Braden Smith. Here is a player, and eventually we're all going to figure this out. Eventually we are all going to learn from our own error. eventually we are all going to say, at some point, we have to quit overthinking it. Quit overthinking it. When players become prospects at the NBA level, more often than not, we look at it and we try to find reasons why they will fail in the NBA. Reasons why they will fail in the NFL. Reasons why they will fail in Major League Baseball. It's not unlike what Ted Kennedy eulogized of his brother, Bobby Kennedy. Some men see things as they are and say, why? I dream things that never were and say, why not? And when it comes to prospects, sometimes we look at it and we're so transfixed on the why not that we lose sight of the why. So for Braden Smith, who is undersized, he's too small to succeed in the NBA. He doesn't have the burst to be able to play at the next level. He's not going to be able to get his shot off at the next level. These are all things that were said about Jalen Brunson. And odd as it may be, not unlike those examples I cited beforehand, odd as it may be, Braden Smith may be finding inspiration in the guy that is the rival. Just as Ryan Carr might be to an extent about a program that he watched in practice and probably grew an admiration for, wait for it, Braden Smith. It's an interweaving web in the world of sport. But we can learn oftentimes from precedent and from example. And in the case of Braden Smith, you have to wonder, as he's getting ready to go through this process of trying out for NBA teams, how much of inspiration and promise does he get from the example of Jalen Brunson? And is he a fan of Jalen Brunson? Even though I assume he's a fan of the Pacers. He talked about both yesterday.
14: I don't think it made me think differently, but it definitely gave people our size. I know he's a little bit taller than me. I'm probably a little shorter than that. But people of that size, like hope and a chance that it is possible, it is doable. And obviously, I have enough confidence in myself and my game and my ability to go out and perform and play and be special like that. Obviously, don't know when and where, but at the end of the day, like it gives a lot of people hope. And especially that run they had, like with TJ and Nembhard, like it was good to see that. It gave people with that, let's see, smaller guards, like more of an opportunity and hope with that.
17: TJ McConnell, another great example. You can find inspiration there. Not a rival, but a player on his team. McConnell, a little bit bigger than Braden Smith. But we'll talk to Nathan Baird coming up, who has covered Purdue, about where exactly Braden Smith falls in terms of the draft. Falls, I don't mean like falls, but where he slots in terms of the draft. Because at some point, this is a loaded draft, there's no doubt. But once you get to the point of getting past the can't miss prospects, then it becomes, okay, if there's a player that truly intrigues you, and if there's a player that you really feel like is a diamond in the rough, or a player that, yes, there might be some demerit, he's too short, he's a step too slow, any of those things. If there's a player like that, you weigh out, you get to a point in the draft where you are weighing out, okay, if I take a flyer on this and it doesn't hit, how big is the piece that I'm missing out on? If you're drafting 28th, and there are still, in this draft, let's say, 35 players that are can't miss, they are surely going to be eventual starters in the NBA, then you probably don't take a flyer at 28 because you're still within the range of that. But if you're at 38 and you're like, okay, now we're into the mix of, if I take this player and it busts, what am I missing out on? Because that's what I always say about the draft. When you look at the NBA draft or the NFL draft, and people say all the time, Boy, they really swung and missed on that guy. What a terrible pick. What an awful selection. And then you say, okay, but who was available? And you look at it, well, I'd never heard of these other five guys that are right after that. Okay, so is it really a swing and a miss? Because what were you missing out on? It becomes the question, right? And I do think that with Braden Smith, I think there are a lot of people. And yes, I think that Brunson does come into play. Because there are going to be franchises that look at it and say, okay, when we have this player, if we feel that there is something there and we're willing to take a flyer on that, what are we passing on? What are we passing on? I think there are a lot of teams that are going to look at what Jalen Brunson notably just did and say, this guy won at every level. He won in high school. He won in college. Now, Braden Smith didn't win a national title at Purdue. I get it. He's the all-time assist leader in college basketball history. And not only that, he made gritty scoring plays when Purdue needed them. He is not the scorer that Jalen Brunson is, but is he the distributor and court visionary? Quite possibly. Now, weighing out what a player brings to you versus the demerit or the potential bust of it takes us to the other big storyline, and it's the biggest of the day. Eddie, we talked last week about Texas Tech, and I talked on Friday about this situation with Brennan Soresby, and for those that are unfamiliar, I can't imagine you're not, but for those that are unfamiliar, Soresby is a quarterback that began his career at Indiana, transferred from Indiana to Cincinnati, then became the most coveted quarterback transfer in the portal this year. He was the biggest free agent quarterback out there. And Texas Tech, if you watch Landman, you know. Billy Bob Thornton's character in Landman, they're pumping oil all over the place and the money is flowing in like the River Thames. And his son throughout Landman is wearing a Texas Tech hat. A lot of oil money out there. Go Red Raiders. And Texas Tech last year had an elite level defense that carried them into the college football playoff. Texas Tech, which is not Indiana level of the depth of college football obscurity, but the Minnesota of the Wild West. Okay program, okay athletic department. Biggest splash they've had athletically in 40 years is they hired Bob Knight, right? So Texas Tech, and obviously then they had Chris Beard, and they went to the Final Four, but I'm just saying. Texas Tech, with all of this oil money and all of this booster money in the NIL era, is like, we are going to build a power football program and a power team. They've had great teams. They've had exciting, high-flying offenses. Mike Leach brought in that offense, but you get my point. And Soresby was the prize this year that was going to put him over the top. And then, after they acquire him, sign him in free agency, the word comes out. The NCAA is banning former Cincinnati quarterback Brennan Soresby for gambling on apps up to $90,000 and thousands of bets, including back to when he began his career at Indiana and betting on Indiana while playing for Indiana. More on that later. But he then gets in the crosshairs where people are like, this guy can't be eligible. And Texas Tech says, no, he can be eligible. We'll take it to a court. A judge rules, you know what? Let him play. Let him play. This is like the Bad News Bears at the Astrodome. Let them play. Let them play.
18: Let them play.
17: Yes, and Tanner's running around, and he's chanting it, and everybody's going crazy in the Astrodome. And that's what's happening in Lubbock, Texas, about Brennan Soresby. Let him play.
18: Got their picket fences and everything.
17: Correct. Let him play. And then everybody's saying Texas Tech is selling their soul to the devil. They don't even believe in morality because it's going to deny them the chance at their to be their best, the best team they can be. And finally, the ultimate resolution of it all, Brennan Soresby declares he's going into the NFL supplemental draft. Texas Tech is able to say, woo, avoided that because we weren't going to have to deal with the PR nightmare of having this guy on the floor. And the NFL, he's now the NFL's problem. I'm not saying he's a problem. He may be the nicest kid in the world, and he has an addiction that he has sought therapy for. But many addictions, part of the recovery is obviously relapse. I'm not saying he's going to do that. I don't know. But it does come with a risk for any team.
18: Have you seen some of the latest reporting from Pete Thamel on the Sorsby situation, Jake, of ESPN?
17: In regards to since his name got into the supplemental draft?
18: Yes, the number of bets and the amount of money he's wagered.
17: Okay, proceed.
18: Over 9,000 total bets were made.
17: Okay.
18: And totaling at least $90,000.
17: I did know 90,000. I mean, that's what we know about, right?
18: On professional and college sports over 4 years at Indiana, Cincinnati, and Texas Tech.
17: That's what we know about.
18: Yes.
17: Now, I have had several people ask me this. I don't know the answer to this, but I'm going to tell you what I think. Several people have asked me, Jake, this is a player that many believe, had he not had any issue whatsoever, that athletically speaking, he would have been a first, second, or third round pick. This is a player with athleticism that can improvise. Is this a player that the Colts would take a chance on? Are they going to outthink everybody else and take a flyer on Brennan Sorsby? It's a supplemental draft pick. Why not? Was the question that people had. Is he going to be a guy that they say, this is intriguing enough, let's give it a shot? And my answer for you on that is this. As I mentioned earlier, I think a lot of times things are based on precedent. What a tangled web we weave. The name that most often comes up when you talk about Brennan Sorsby is not John Williams. Is not, you know, there are other players, Pete Rose. There are other players that have been involved in gambling scandals, obviously. It's not Boston College that people bring up. It's not Tulane as an institution that people bring up. The name that I hear, because it's football and it's the quarterback position, is Art Schleister. Art Schleister, who was a guy that had all the talent in the world. Art Schleister, a guy that was promising, was a top 10 pick in the NFL draft, a first rounder, selected by the Baltimore Colts. And Art Schleister, who has relapsed more times than you can count. I'm not making light of it, but he has made a living and a career off of continuing to fumble second and 22nd and 32nd chances. And the initial franchise that Art Schleister burnt was the Colts. That was 40 years ago. But there are still people within the organization in very prominent situations and positions. And yes, I realize that Jim Irsay, rest his soul, is no longer with us. And Jim Irsay is somebody that would absolutely be in favor of second chances. And kudos to him for that and that kindness within his heart. But there are enough people, in my opinion, within positions of power still within the Colts organization that would have been around for the Art Schleister era that they would say, we're not going near it. And I'm not saying Brennan Sorsby's Art Schleister. I'm not. Art Schleister's a whole other level. But I do believe that, again, precedent and what a tangled web we weave. And I think in that case, going back, there are people still close enough to it that they'd say, no thanks. Now, as for the Braden Smith situation, and could he be a guy that I don't think at this point first-round pick, because not because of him, because it's a loaded draft, but where does he slot? And what about Trey Kaufman-Wren? What about Trey Kaufman-Wren and where he and his workouts and some of the things that he's looking to get into? The guy that covers Purdue, Nathan Baird, going to join us other side to talk about it. Stephen Holder on the program today as well, Scott Agnes. And did we see Hoosiers in the World Cup? I'll explain as we proceed. Tuesday edition here, Quarry & Company on the Fan.
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1: Maybe, just maybe, if I'm bringing up Art Schleister as it relates to Brennan Sorsby, maybe I'm being petty. But I don't think so. Yes, it is true the Colts have taken flyers on players to offer a second chance, but oftentimes that's where it's like, hey, this would be something maybe of that could really pay off in the long run because it's a position of need. I don't know at this point that quarterback experiment is a position of need. The Colts have plenty of that. They have plenty of that. Did you like, by the way, I didn't even think of this, Eddie. This is sometimes the subtle brilliance that just comes by happenstance serendipitously on this program, okay? Do you notice my shirt today?
2: It's a black and gold shirt, yeah.
1: The colors of what school?
2: Let's see. Vanderbilt?
1: Within the state.
2: Valparaiso?
1: This is obviously Purdue colors and Purdue script for that matter. And yet, what does it say?
2: The Golden Hoosier.
1: So it interweaves Purdue and Indiana, right? The Golden Hoosier, which is why I bought it because I thought it was funny. I was in St. Louis. It's a restaurant in St. Louis. But we were talking about Purdue, and as it relates now to, could there be a couple of guys that could wear Indiana on their chest in terms of their next stop? Braden Smith, Trey Kaufman, Wren, both yesterday working out for the Pacers, joining us now on the program to talk about that. He is the Purdue writer from the Indianapolis Star, Nathan Baird, joining us. Nathan, how are you?
3: I'm doing great. How's it going?
1: No complaints at all. Listen, it's for you, it's, I guess, busy because you're watching both of these guys in terms of Kaufman, Wren, and Braden Smith and their workouts. I'll begin by asking this. To your knowledge, of those two players, is there one more than the other that has had more stops here on this NBA tour, or is it pretty even in terms of where it would appear the interest level is for them at the next level?
3: It's close. Trey Kaufman said that yesterday with the Pacers was his eighth. Braden Smith said it was his fourth, but he has two scheduled for this week. He's in Los Angeles today with the Lakers. He'll be in Denver on Thursday. That kind of made sense to me, though. I mean, Braden Smith, 4 years of starting, and I think that people know exactly what he is relative to what he would be in the NBA. For Trey Kaufman-Wren, obviously a productive, very productive player at the college level. Where he fits in the NBA is maybe a little bit more tenuous, so I'd understand people wanting to bring him in to see if he can show them the things that he wasn't able to show at Purdue.
1: Do you think it's possible, Nathan, that scouts will look at, or that the if you analyze the two of them, let me give you a hypothesis and you can grade said hypothesis, okay? It would seem as though there may be the narrative that Braden Smith as a college player maxed everything out of what he has because he's a smaller player, he's undersized, and therefore there's the question of whether or not that translates into the NBA and he can continue to, if you will, play above his level. And then with a Trey Kaufman-Wren, I think there may be some intrigue by NBA teams of, was he a system player that system, which was the right way for to use him at Purdue, don't get me wrong, but that there might be more to Kaufman-Wren that can be squeezed out of it, whereas Braden Smith, you have a better idea of how much juice was in there. Does that hypothesis make sense?
3: A little bit. I would say that with Kaufman-Wren, I think the bigger question is just what is he at the NBA level? He obviously played 4 and 5 for Purdue, depending on what they needed the most on a given night or a given season. But how will that translate to the NBA? He wasn't a guy who really did any perimeter shooting at Purdue. He wasn't a guy who was asked, or when he was asked, it wasn't necessarily his comfort zone to try to defend, more skilled, quicker guys out on the perimeter. Those are both things that are going to be mandatory in the NBA for someone of his size, someone that's in that 6'9 range. He's probably not a center, even maybe an undersized center in the NBA. Needs to show more of the skills that you'd want from an NBA 4. With Braden Smith, there's obviously size questions that came up a lot yesterday. It's apparently been coming up at every stop he makes, but again, he is what he is. I mean, he has been a capital P, capital G point guard, and he's done it as well as anybody in college basketball history, you could argue, has done it. And it's just a matter of, you know, how big of a role that will lead to in the NBA. With Tre'Quan Vermette, I think it's a bigger question of just does he fit in the NBA? I mean, does he get a shot on like a two-way contract where he can do some G League time? He's obviously, though, acquitted himself very well in the pre-draft process, you know, earning a combine invite out of the G League combine and impressed the right people. He's built some momentum there. So it looks like there's a good chance some NBA team is going to take a good look at him. I think it's just still he's in the process of proving that he is an NBA fit.
1: Nathan Barrett, my guest, Indianapolis Star, Purdue beat writer. All right, Nathan, let's begin with this on the Smith side. The, you know, I'm always interested with this through the combines and the workouts themselves. The true measurement of a player, and by that I mean literally their physical stats. He, by all account, Braden Smith is, because, you know, it's funny, you look at a program and you're like, really, this guy ain't 6'5". You know what I mean? This guy, like, if I played in the NBA, they'd list me at 6'6". I'm 6'4", right? I'm 6'3 and 3/8". So that, or 7/8". That said, Braden Smith is, for the most part, showing up as what in terms of his size?
3: He was a little under 5'11 without shoes at the combine.
1: Okay. I would think, and that, again, I'm going to fall into the narrative here. That right there appears to be in that magic period where, yes, Muggsy Bogues and Spud Webb would be the exception, but there's not a lot of precedent there, right? In terms of
3: right.
1: That would, 6 foot you can get away with. Can you get away with it at that height?
3: I think it's a question he's been facing everywhere. And there's only a handful of guys in the NBA last season who were even like relatively that size, you know, that height, that weight that he has. I think he's in like 165-ish, somewhere around in there. At least that's what he's been listed at. And I think the question you have to ask yourself is, yes, there's very few guys in the NBA of that profile like that end up sticking and having careers. But with his talent, is he one of those guys that's going to be the exception to the rule? I remember looking at this to some extent back with Carson Edwards when he was coming out in whatever years that was, 2017, 2018, 2018, I think after the 2018 season, or 19, he was, you know, not a guy with not a lot of size. And you looked at what guys who were probably going to be second round picks had really like stuck around in the NBA for a long time. And there were very few like that. But he was a player who it was so dependent on him being able to make a high volume of shots to be able to stick because of his size and the fact that he wasn't really going to run the point. He was probably going to be a two a lot of the time. Could he defend that position, you know, et cetera. With Braden Smith, again, he is a legitimate true point guard. And, you know, if this was the NFL and it was like an offensive lineman who was 320, had played at 320, and all of a sudden he showed up at the combine at 350, people would be like, wait, what's going on? You know, some kind of a crazy change in their size. Braden Smith didn't shrink. He's been this size the whole time relative to whatever level of basketball he was at, and yet he still thrived. He was still able to you know, be someone who could attack the basket, be someone who could score in the mid-range. Defensively, he wasn't asked to be the primary guy defending the one. The way Matt Painter does it, usually has someone else. Last year it was, you know, CJ Cox, Shakari Harris come up and jam the other point guard. But Braden Smith also is a guy who could get a lot of steals. Like he's very, plays a lot of energy, plays aggressively. I think those are things that can translate well for him, regardless of size, to the NBA. It is going to still be a challenge, though. He's going to be, you know, opponents would, one of the ways that you would try to take him out was you would either hard hedge him with big men or you would just put a bigger defender on him. And that was something that teams did occasionally, almost strategically gimmicky kind of way. It's what he's going to see every time down the floor in the NBA, just because everybody is naturally that size.
1: When you look, Nathan Baird, Indianapolis Star, my guest here, when you look at Trey Kaufman-Rennie and you talk about the fact that with each step of this, he seems to impress a little more or get a little bit more leash here in terms of his NBA perspective nature of fit. What has he done well from what you understand from the time that he was done playing as a Boilermaker? What has he done well that has raised eyebrows?
3: Well, something about Trey that I always thought was really intriguing was, and I've only covered him the last two seasons, but going back to that, the first of those two seasons, he would talk about himself as, well, I'm the most physical player in the country. And that's something that you then have to live up to, and something that other teams are going to, you know, opponents are going to say, oh yeah, well, how about this? And they're going to come in and try to, you know, disprove your theory a little bit. And I think that is something that is probably translated very well into these workouts, because now it just, everything ratchets up a level. These are grown men you're going to be facing. You've got to be able to, especially if you're 6'9" in a world where 6'11" and 7 foot is more the norm. He obviously, though, played with a lot of those guys in at Purdue too, whether it was Zach Edey, whether it's the guys they have now. You know, he became the player he is going through those guys, working out against those guys. So I think some of it is just that physicality that he played with, the way he translated that into the kind of a breakthrough year as a rebounder last year, had proved himself as a rebounder. I think that has shown up in these workouts too. The other thing about him, though, is when he starts talking to teams, you're not going to have any character questions about Trey Coffin-Wren. Right. You're not going to have any basketball IQ questions about
1: Trey
3: Coffin-Wren.
1: Super intellectual dude, just, right? I mean, like really impressive.
3: Yeah, very analytical. Yep. But also just someone who just seems to be very focused and wired the right way from a professional standpoint. Someone who is going to not let distractions get in his way. Someone who is going to take this seriously. And I think just has the right perspective on the world and on his place in the basketball world. So he was definitely someone that I thought, once he got into visiting with teams, they would see the intangibles that he has. And that isn't the most important thing in this process. You still got a ball. But I thought if there was going to be a tiebreaker, that was going to help him.
1: Okay, lastly, before we let you go, Nathan Baird, my guest, talking Purdue athletics from the Indianapolis Star. Because it is that time of year where you're coming off of spring ball and et cetera, and they have been so off radar, but again, new administration, including eventually new athletic director with Mike Bensky leaving. But from a Purdue football standpoint, we look for this fall. Is there any sign that, in fact, there's going to be a step forward?
3: Well, not to cop out, it's always going to depend on what you consider a step forward. As someone who watched each of the last two seasons, I would consider last season a step forward, even though it was only one more win and they still didn't win a Big Ten game. They were a more competitive team.
1: I would agree with that. Yeah, they were in games, right.
3: Exactly. But I also think that the what you're measuring changes this season. That was kind of the one year that you get to kind of get your feet under you. Going into this next season, it becomes, did you make a bowl game or not? Because that is what every team in the Big Ten is judged by, really. I mean, this is power conference football. Did you get into one of the like 60 bowl games that there are now or not? And did, yes, there's been a lot of roster turnover. All those things that you could say about Purdue, you could say the exact same thing about a lot of other teams in college football. And I don't expect them to compete at the top of the Big Ten this next season, but whereas last season, it was really more about getting their feet under them again, you know, course correcting, giving themselves a foundation to build off of going forward. Whether they did that or not, now it's about, did you win enough games to get into the postseason? Are you building winning momentum? It can't just be like competitive momentum. Are you building winning momentum? I think there's reason to believe that they picked up some guys in the through the transfer portal this past year that are intriguing, some junior college guys that are intriguing. But they've still got to get a lot better in a lot of important ways. Are they going to find real playmakers? Is Ryan Brown going to play with consistency? Are they going to protect Ryan Brown? It's not that easy of a schedule still this coming year. So, again, I think last year was a step forward. But I think if they were to repeat that this year, that would not be progress. There has to be wins. There has to be more wins. I don't know if you have to get all the way to six to say that you have moved forward. But you've got to have more than two. You've got to start winning Big Ten games again.
1: All of it will be covered, Indianapolis Star, by Nathan Baird, who joins me now. Nathan, I'll let you get back to finding out where exactly Trey Coffin-Wren and Braden Smith, the next workouts, and where they may end up in the draft. And then we'll get into football season and have you back on as well. But certainly appreciate the perspectives today.
3: Anytime. Thanks a lot.
1: Nathan Baird joining us from the Indianapolis Star. We come back. We love in this town a good Cinderella story. We love a good underdog story. I mean, we went through like 7 straight years of the Pacers wearing Hickory jerseys. Not literally, but probably longer than they should have worn them. It was cool at first, and then after a while, you're like, really, we're still doing this? But, I mean, seemingly every other week, there's some anniversary of the Milan Miracle or the movie Hoosiers or anything along those lines. And did we actually see it on the world's biggest stage? I'll do a deeper dive on it next.
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1: Hey there, Jake Corey. I mentioned yesterday for the first time went to the new pool that I joined, and I thought, I wonder if these are my peeps here. 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
9: Hey, it's JMV later on this afternoon at 3. So the Fever play later on tonight, got you covered. World Cup, got you covered. Baseball, got you covered. Anticipation for the Pacer offseason, got you covered. Stay here. We'll be here at 3.

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1: Eddie, we're going to do this in the form of an analogy, okay? And I will allow you to pick. We're going to go actually. We had this great World Cup song, and now we're going into this fish crap of the guy with the vacuum cleaner. Is that right?
2: Well, you said analogy, so okay. I just had to prepare the listeners, warn them. Remember, bad analogy, Sonder. Okay. We may have new listeners from 10 to 1, Jake. So,
1: do you want to go with the NCAA tournament or Indiana high school basketball history? Which would you like to go with here?
2: Well, both of them are local since the NCAA Hall of Champions, one of the most underrated places, according to whatever that Facebook post you saw was last week.
1: Overrated.
2: That's what I said. Overrated.
1: You said under.
2: I said over.
1: No, you said under, but it's listed as over.
2: Okay. Anyway, nonetheless, let's go with option two.
1: Option two, that would be the high school tournament?
2: Yes.
1: Okay. Let me give you, in terms of World Cup, matter of fact, right now, I will allow you, the listeners, to participate in this fabulous analogy game. And you can do so by sending me immediately your first answer. You can do so, should we do it via the station text or my cell phone text, Eddie?
2: Let's do it station, that way I can monitor at the same time.
1: Perfect. 239-1070. Please wait until I'm done before submitting your answer. I want you to tell me, in the World Cup, there have been 22 World Cup tournaments. We're looking for the Indiana high school basketball program that is the

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3: They have won a World Cup. That would be the equivalent of what Indiana high school basketball program? Has anybody submitted an example in Indiana high school basketball?
4: We do have somebody now with an Indiana high school. I think they got confused because you were the way that you were, you know, describing that. Muncie Central, North Central, Brownstown Central, Lawrence North.
3: Okay. Muncie Central has won more state championships than anybody in Indiana high school basketball. They won 8 in 88, so that would be off the board. I'm just going to – I'll just say this. I'll go with – and I don't know how many this school has won, but I'll go with
4: – Ben Davis, yeah, another Lawrence North, Carmel.
3: Lawrence North's won a ton, though. I'll go with Jeffersonville. Jeffersonville's won, I think, two state titles. I could be wrong. Maybe they won some back in the day, but – or Richmond, one of those, like, big schools – traditional schools that every year when you talk about it, like Muncie Central is Brazil, okay? And, you know, for that matter, Lawrence North would be like Argentina because they've had great. So I'm just going to go Jeffersonville. Big school, big school. The team that I just mentioned is Spain. Spain has been to 16 of the 22 World Cups. They won the World Cup back in 2010. They are a perennial power. And they are, it is not unusual to see Spain listed as one of the favorites within the World Cup. Maybe not the first team that you think of, but they are always right there. Okay? Now, in terms of Hoosiers, what do we love? We love the story of Milan. We love the Milan miracle. Why do we love the Milan miracle in Indiana? Because in the old class basketball tournament, speaking of Muncie Central, they go up against mighty Muncie Central. They go up against the biggest program in the state, and yet they're the smallest school, and they shock the world. Cabo Verde, how much does anybody even know about the country of Cape Verde? Here is an island, a chain of volcanic islands, 10 of them, off the coast of Senegal, way out. Off the coast of Senegal, the farthest western point of the continent of Africa, that was discovered by Portuguese explorers in the 15th century, and thus Portuguese is their native language, and I believe it might actually still be colonized or part of the Portuguese government and empire. I could be wrong in that. I don't know if they have their independence or not. But it has a population. The entire place. Would you like to guess, Eddie, the population of Cape Verde? The entire population. The entire country. 10 islands, whatever I said it was.
4: I don't even know. I'm really bad at these games.
3: 490,000 people.
4: Okay.
3: Cape Verde is the size of Louisville. And they went up against one of the most historically relevant soccer programs in the world. And yesterday, yes, they didn't win. But they had a draw.
4: That's a win for them.
3: 0-0, I know.
4: Was that their first World Cup game? Did I see
3: that? That is the first time ever they have appeared in the World Cup. So here they are, literally. This is the equivalent of the 16 seed, to use now college basketball terms. This is the equivalent of a 16 seed going up against, I would say Villanova, but Villanova's won three titles and is actually not a huge school, but a big school, a big university that has Michigan of this past year before Michigan won their second title.
4: I got one for you, Jay.
3: A single, you know, a team that's there every year that's won a title and, you know, Ohio State in basketball. And yet this, the smallest of schools, Furman, as a 16 seed, goes in their first ever appearance in the

0: NCAA tournament and battles to a tie. That's a win.
1: Here's one for Cape Verde.
0: St. Peter's. Yes. Thank you.
1: Mm-hmm.
0: It's exactly correct. Do you think they have peacocks that live on Cape Verde?
1: I was just about to ask you that same question.
0: Can we look up animals of Cape Verde? Let's look up. It's near the Canary Islands. Peacocks and canary get along, right? It's not near the Canary Islands, but it's affiliated with the Canary Islands. Okay.
1: Apparently, they have a unique mix of endemic birds, reptiles, marine life. Really? Yeah.
0: Bird checklists of the world. Oh, here's a list of birds of Cape Verde.
1: They have larks.
0: Excuse me?
1: Not talking about Barry Larkin.
0: Larks. They're just larking around.
1: What in the world is a warbler?
0: What's that?
1: A warbler.
0: Well, that's an imbalanced bird.
1: Okay.
0: They have pheasants, grouse, and they have guinea fowl. Well, who doesn't like a guinea fowl? Right?
1: They have ravens, yeah.
0: A flamingo? Kingfisher?
1: Oh, a gray-headed kingfisher.
0: They got pigeons and doves. That's cool.
1: Falcons.
0: Now, this gets into a very uncomfortable thing here. They have cuckoos.
1: Giant geckos?
0: Okay.
1: Wow.
0: That's fine. Well, that's good for to get your car insured, right?
1: No, wait. What'd you say? What animal?
0: Cuckoos. Oyster catchers. Who doesn't like an oyster catcher? They got oyster catchers there. I have yet to see whether or not they have peacocks. Sandpipers. They got all kinds of birds. They got more birds than people on this island. 11 of them, right? They got one of the islands. It's nothing but birds.
1: Sounds like you need to make a trip out there, Jake.
0: Literally, this is like Alfred Hitchcock's vacation spot.
1: Well, interesting. They have kites.
0: Excuse me?
1: Wait a minute. I'm looking out here. Verde kite.
0: Yeah, it's like the one out here on 10th Street that you don't actually see that's been flying around. How thrilled do you think Stephen Holder is to be able to potentially join this conversation?
1: Well, he's got 30 minutes until, so hopefully we can change it by then.
0: Stephen Holder in 30. Scott Agnes coming up at noon. It's Query & Company on the Fan.
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0: You know, they got storks. Here's what's weird to me about Cape Verde. This is the, again, oxymoron of Cape Verde, right? Cape Verde, Cabo Verde, whichever way you want to say it. Now, how is this possible? They got all these birds flying around, okay? Literally, it's like Alfred Hitchcock land. They got all these birds on these 11 islands of Cabo Verde.
1: Mm-hmm.
0: But they've got 491,000 people. Now, what's weird about this, Eddie, is this, and this is the kind of stuff I'm telling you. This is the kind of stuff that makes you go, Like the CNC Music Factory, actually, they were ahead of their time.
1: Yeah.
0: The CNC Music Factory came out with songs 36 years ago that actually predate this program, but if they were still doing music right now, they would say to themselves, we need to re-release that Things That Make You Go, because I was listening to that Query and Company program, and first I was wondering why they're on at 11. Now my world's all upside down because they're on 10 to 1 instead of 12 to 3, but they were on at 11 and I was listening and the guy was talking about birds of Cape Verde and the fact that there aren't many people there, but yet they have storks. Now, if there are storks, you would think, are the storks slacking?
1: Do they have dorks?
0: I don't know about dorks. I think they seem like cool people, actually.
1: Yeah.
0: But if you have storks, don't storks deliver babies? How do they only have 490,000 people?
1: That's a great question. I was working at the other job, Jake, last night. And this fella pulled through, and he was listening to the station. I was like, oh, that's my station. He goes, really? I was like, yeah. He goes, which one do you work on? I was like, oh, I work with Jake Query. He goes, I love the new spot, 10 to 1. I can listen to you more.
0: Really?
1: I was like,
0: wait, he meant like, listen to you or me?
1: Yeah, he was like, yeah, I don't like listening to that Jake guy. He loves him some him too much.
0: Well, he's correct.
1: He goes, I enjoy the one-liners of you.
0: Was he looking for a discount?
1: He was like, you're the one who makes the show.
0: Okay.
1: He goes, you're the real superstar. I was like, oh, thanks. What about someone sees it the same way?
0: What about, let me ask you this. How tall was this guy?
1: I don't know. Didn't get out of the car.
0: He didn't?
1: No.
0: Well, he might have been a fan, for example, if he's in Cape Verde, of the dwarf bittern. The dwarf bittern.
1: What is that?
0: It's a bird. They got the gray heron there. They got the purple heron. They got all kinds of herons.
1: Interesting.
0: I pulled up the page here of birds of Cape Verde, and I'm telling you what, this thing's longer than like the Manhattan phone book, which doesn't exist anymore. I mean, it's unbelievable.
1: You know what they, Jake.
16: Size has always been an issue.
0: Okay. Well, listen, that in the Cape Verde bird basketball tournament, as Braden Smith was talking about there, a lot of people overlook the dwarf bittern in terms of the bird they're going to draft, but Braden Smith actually says, don't think.
16: Size has always been an issue.
0: Well, not anymore, right? I was surprised, though, when Nathan Baird mentioned that Braden Smith is, throughout the process, is showing up at just under 5'11". I would have thought right at 6 foot. But maybe I've just been giving him too much credit. I don't know.
1: I think he would have been, if he was in the NBA a year ago, one of three players listed shorter than 6 feet tall.
0: Who are the others? Do you know?
1: Well, Andrew Nimhard's brother, Ryan Nimhard, is 5'11".
0: Really?
1: Yes. I think Jordan McLaughlin Minnesota. I don't know where he's at now, but.
0: Okay, I'll tell you one that I saw last year in the preseason that I thought was really impressive.
1: Yuki Kawamura.
0: Is he in Memphis?
1: He was in Memphis.
0: That's it. That's what I was going to say. He's a Japanese player, right?
1: Yes, 5'7", yes.
0: I watched him last year in the preseason. I thought he was, I mean, honestly, his court vision was amazing. He was really, really impressive.
1: He's now with Chicago.
0: They got a couple of these warblers over there in Cape Verde.
1: Yeah, what are those?
0: Warblers?
1: Yeah.
0: They're birds of Cape Verde.
1: Really?
0: Yeah. They got several of them there. They got all kinds of them. There's like 15 different subspecies of the, or species, I shouldn't say, not subspecies, of the warblers. I could spend literally all day just sitting here looking. You got sparrows over there.
1: Now, this is typically what happened during the 9 a.m. portion when you were on the morning show, right? Is the sleep deprivation started kicking in and you just went off the rails.
0: What about the olive-backed pipit? I'd like for a pet an olive-backed pipit. Can we go to Cape Verde and just get me an olive-backed pipit? I don't even like olives, but I like the olive-backed pipit. How fun would that be? Would you like to come over and see my olive-backed pipit? How much fun is that, right? Now, is the back black or like that khaki green?
1: Or is it the olive color?
0: Yeah, that's what I mean. Mm. That could be black or that could be that khaki green
1: color. I need to look up a picture of this.
0: the olive-backed pipit. If you can find that, let me know.
1: Is it P-I-P-I-T?
0: P-I-P-I-T, that's right.
1: Okay.
0: Sounds like a song
1: by Michael Jackson.
0: Mm-hmm. That's right. No, that'd be the P-I-P-P-Y-T.
1: He's a pretty little thing.
0: Is he?
1: Yeah.
0: There you go.
1: Cute fella.
0: Fire up some Jacko. Let's get back to this. The big story of the day from a national standpoint is that of Brennan Soresby. And I mentioned earlier, I'm curious of this, and I'm not trying to be, again, I'm not trying to be conspiracy Chris. I'm not trying to be negative Nancy. I'm not even trying to be pessimistic Pete or pessimistic Pippet. I'm genuinely curious of this. Here's a young man in Brennan Soresby that I don't know Brennan Soresby. I know he played at Indiana. I didn't know him as a person, nor really as a player, because obviously I know that he was on the field at times, but at that time he was battling for the quarterback spot with Trace Jackson Davis's younger brother, which was like the big story, right? And he leaves from Bloomington to go to Cincinnati and then leaves from Cincinnati and goes to Texas Tech. If you were to take this story and really measure it in reverse order, if you were to do this like Pulp Fiction or like the one Seinfeld episode where you take the scenes out of order and try to put them chronologically, let's begin with the present and move backwards. With Texas Tech, they found themselves, and it's 100% their own doing. They mishandled this completely. Texas Tech has always been a decent athletic program. Never great, but competent and at times competitive. Basketball-wise, obviously, you know, great coaches can turn things around. Before Chris Beard got there, they were most known for being the place that hired Bob Knight, and then prior to that, having Darvin Ham break a backboard in the tournament. There's your history of Texas Tech athletics for the most part. They had Mike Leach. And at that time, thank you, Mike Leach, when he was there, you know, they had a period in the very first few years of the BCS rankings. Texas Tech at one time, I think, was number one. And Texas Tech was, from a football standpoint, most known, and I apologize that I'm, okay, do you remember when Richard Sherman yelled at Aaron Andrews? Who was the receiver?
1: Yes.
0: Who was the receiver
1: Michael
0: for the Niners?
1: Crabtree.
0: Thank you, Crabtree. Crabtree, Texas Tech guy, right?
1: But the sorry guy like him?
0: Yeah. That's the Texas Tech guy.
1: Yeah.
0: So they've been a good program in both sports, but never elite. But last year, Texas Tech really broke through, and they were right there all year long when they got into the college football playoff, and it was because they had an elite-level defense. And the reason they had an elite-level defense is because Texas Tech, from a booster standpoint, has deep pockets because they have all that oil money. And those deep pockets and all that oil money were able to accumulate and build a roster that was really good, truthfully. And then everyone knew Texas Tech, because they had gone out and through NIL and booster money, they had put together a roster that was the beginning of probably a two-year window, this year being the big payoff. And their quarterback had gotten hurt, And so they needed a quarterback, and the top quarterback transfer out there in the portal. In today's college football world, the reality in terms of the way to say it is the number one or the top flight free agent was Brennan Sorsby from Cincinnati. So Sorsby announces he's going to Texas Tech. He gets $5 million. He arrives in Lubbock. And all of a sudden, the NCAA sends their version of Lee Corso to stop and step in the way and say, not so fast, my friends. Because there's a paper trail going back to the Queen City, meaning Cincinnati, not Charlotte. And that paper trail involves apps and involves cash and gambling. The number one sin in sport, gambling. Because you can, in sport, be a sketchy character. Doesn't really impact whether or not your team wins or loses games. You can, in sport, be a bad locker room guy. Get away with that a little bit as long as it's under the guise of you're ultra competitive and help your team win games. You can, in sport, be somebody that has a couple of arrests on your record. Doesn't really carry into the locker room and hurt you from winning games. But you gamble, and now you've done two things. You have compromised the integrity of your respective sport league, meaning those leagues that are financially invested with and embedded with gambling apps and other forms of it that are wanting people to have incentive to watch their games and know that any wager they're putting on it, which gives them more reason to watch and or buy a ticket or buy a subscription to watch on television or watch, and so therefore advertisers want to be a part of it. You want to make sure that people that are investing in that area financially, which leads to their emotional investment of the game, that they know that at least the wager they're putting down is done so fair and balanced, and that the game is not on the take. And there is zero, to quote Bill Polian to Jay Moore, there's not a shred of evidence that Brennan Sorsby compromised the integrity of the game. There is not a single allegation that he was fixing games or on the take in any way, shape, or form. And it would be not only irresponsible of me to say that, it would be unfair to Brennan Sorsby because that is not out there. But when you are involved in gambling, the perception then becomes if you were a player whose performance can impact or dictate the pace of a game or the result of a game, and then it comes out that you were a player that when you're not on the field, you're spending a lot of time beyond your own control by your own admission involved in gambling, then it makes people wonder. And that perception in people's minds, at no fault of Brennan Sorsby's in this regard, but that perception becomes a reality to people. And so the NCAA said, we can't have that. He can't play. And Texas Tech said, not so fast, my friends. If we are denying this young man the opportunity to play a game that we were prepared to pay him $5 million, then we are now jeopardizing the long-term future of Brennan Sorsby, and we are denying him the path towards a better life. And that's what college is all about. College is about bettering yourself both as a person and as a profession moving forward. And who are we to deny that to this young man? Even though, to an extent, his behavior denied it to himself. Then we find out that Texas Tech was not the only school that allegedly or apparently would have known about this. Because it turns out there's belief that Cincinnati and their athletic department were aware of the problems Brennan Sorsby had with gambling while he was actively playing as a Bearcat. And Cincinnati basically said, look, everybody's doing it. You get these college kids, you go to a game, and I can tell you right now, folks, I sit at Pacer games or at Clemson games, and I look around, and people are on their phone like they're playing Tetris. But they're on the apps. Boom, boom, boom. Next play, wager, in-game wager, over, under on this. And it grips people and it captivates people. And yes, the vast majority of people are probably putting down $5 on a game, $15 on a game, $50 on a game, whatever it might be. Brennan Sorsby, though, was wagering, to our knowledge, up to $90,000 over 9,000 different games while actively a college football player and wagering on college football. So, Texas Tech sits there and says, but Cincinnati knew, and I don't see you coming out on Cincinnati. Except for that now the NCAA has deemed him to be ineligible, and Brennan Sorsby appeals it, and finally, the NCAA says, fine, send it to a judge. And that judge says, not so fast, my friends. He's eligible. Because we have to keep the best interest of the young man at heart. And his road forward is to be a football player. That's what gives him his best shot at life. Now, I understand, and I'm compassionate towards the fact that Brennan Sorsby is a young person who made mistakes, and I talked about it last week, and you have to learn through your own mistakes on your own. And that's part of what this process is, and he absolutely should be given, as all of us should, the opportunity to prove that he can better himself and that there is a better, more mature, more responsible version of himself within that he needs to deep down find and exhibit. I get it. And I'm not opposed to that. But the perceptions become reality, and the perceptions amongst the masses were for Texas Tech. They were willing to sell their soul to the devil in order to get him to play because he was the missing link between Texas Tech and a mythical national championship. And Texas Tech got bailed out in all of this because now we find out Brennan Sorsby said, okay, I'm just going to enter my name into the NFL compensatory draft, the supplemental draft of, of compensatory picks. So based on that, if we were to localize said story, the first would be this. Several people asked me, could the Colts just take a flyer on Brennan Sorsby? And my answer to that is, I don't believe so. I don't know so, but I don't believe so, and I'll tell you why. Two reasons. Number one, let's be real. Have the Colts taken their chance on players in the past that had issue? Yes, Chad Kelly comes to mind. But the Colts also have, number one, look at Isaiah Rodgers.
1: Mm-hmm.
0: The second that Isaiah Rodgers' name came out and the NFL disciplined him, gone. The Colts didn't wait through that, which was their right. The Colts didn't wait through it. They didn't, you know, allow him to reform himself. And his allegations of gambling and the amount that he was doing were far less egregious than that of Brennan Sorsby, truth be told. But he violated NFL rules, and so the Colts said, enough. And I truly believe this. I truly believe, I don't know this, but I truly believe that the Colts acted swiftly in the case of Isaiah Rodgers, and the Colts would also not take a flyer on Brennan Sorsby for the following two reasons. The first being, regardless of the gambling issue, quarterback is not a position right now where they need more experiments in the locker room. They already have literally The Colts quarterback room is like the biology hallway at North Central High School. Like, you can smell the experiments from a mile away. They got the experiment of Riley Leonard, who I think, you know, could be a decent backup player. You got the experiment of Anthony Richardson, which they go back and forth on, and they have the lab coat on one day and they don't the next, and who knows what's going on. And to an extent, they have the experiment of Daniel Jones, of the reinvention of a quarterback that needed a new lease. But the Colts also have within that building, and again, I don't know this, but it makes perfect plausible sense to me. If you go back and you look at the play that ended the career of Woody Hayes, Gator Bowl, 78, Ohio State and Clemson, Charlie Bowman, Clemson, gets an interception, runs it along the sideline, steps out of bounds, and the Ohio State head coach, the fiery but legendary Woody Hayes, punches him right in the throat. And it ended the career of Woody Hayes. As a matter of fact, Woody Hayes, when that happened, not only lost his job over it, but he basically went into hiding and didn't issue any sort of statement on it until another coach called him and said, "Coach, you have to make a public apology here. You have to come out and say, I'm sorry for what I did. And you have to be the bigger man because you're the adult in the room, and that's a college student that you punched for the world to see." And Woody Hayes said, "You're right." And Woody Hayes offered that apology to save face a little bit in this play that happened that ended his career. And that coach that called him and begged him to do that was an Ohio State alum that knew a little bit about coaching by the name of Bob Knight. But the quarterback that threw that pass was Art Schleister. And if you do the numbers on it and you do the math on it, you go, wait a minute, Art Schleister came with the Baltimore Colts to Indianapolis in 1984, 6 years later. How young was he? Exactly. Ohio State was the preeminent college football program in America with the preeminent coach in America, and yet their quarterback in a bowl game was a young player by the name of Art Schleister in an era where young players didn't play. But that's how big a prodigy Art Schleister was. That's how elite a talent Art Schleister was. That's how generational Art Schleister was as an athlete that could throw across his body, run. He was Elway-esque. And so the Colts, who ultimately would draft John Elway as well, drafted Art Schleister, and the Colts got burnt. Now, what possibly in a hill of beans does that have to do with the Indianapolis Colts in 2026? There are people within that organization that were around in that era. And Art Schleister, who's still, and maybe it's unfair, I'm not saying Brendan Sorsby is Art Schleister, but perceptions. And the name Art Schleister still does ring a little bit on 56th Street because there are people within the organization that are not only familiar with Schleister, but were there when they saw how the Colts continued to try to work with a young Art Schleister because of the promise that he showed. A lot more promise and a lot more expectation and a lot more pedigree as a player before entering the NFL than Brendan Sorsby has. And even with that, the Colts got burnt over and over, and people around Central Indiana got burnt over and over. And for that reason, I don't believe the Colts. And I know it's crazy to make that sort of a leap, but it's still fresh in the mind to a lot of people. And for that reason, I don't think Brendan Sorsby would be a viable option for the Colts, not only because they don't need it, but because it's a headache they've been through before.
1: Jake, that's not even factoring in what it would cost to have him with the Colts, because I don't know how well you know the supplemental draft and how it works, but teams will have to wager whatever round they would take him in the 27 draft. So, for example, let's say jQuery enters the NFL supplemental draft, and you would have to do it in 6 days. So you do it. And, okay, NFL teams are, you know, figuring this out. Whatever draft comes around, and you throw in, I want to wager, it's an auction style, a third round pick. So you're giving up a third round pick in the 2027 draft class for jQuery. And that's what the Colts and the rest of these NFL teams would have to ponder. What draft pick are we comfortable
0: right.
1: surrendering in the 27 draft class? Now, if there are multiple teams that submit the same pick, so you submit a third round pick, I submit a third round pick, the teams are divided into three groups based on the previous season. Group one is teams with six or fewer wins. Group two is non-playoff teams with more than six wins. And group three, which consists of 14 teams, those are the playoff teams. And then the NFL does like a blind drawing, and however the rankings fall in that blind drawing, it goes in order of that. So if I had the first pick on the blind drawing, then I would get Sorsby over you, for example.
0: Someone will take a flyer.
1: I agree.
0: I just don't think it's going to be here. Stephen Holder, by the way. Fashion tips with Stephen next.
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0: Now, do we know where Stephen is? Are we tracking down Stephen? Is that what we're doing?
1: Yeah,
0: we
1: need him down.
0: Do we need to send a Cape Verde carrier pigeon? to find Steven? We've learned. See, this is what we do on this show, or we try to do, is educate and entertain. And I know there are people out there getting in their car right now, and they're like, well, where's the show that I used to listen to every day at 11:30? And what happened is we just slid things down. So now we're 10 to 1. And I apologize for people that are used to or anticipating the show that they have been hearing, and I'm hoping they'll give it a chance. But that's why we're trying to educate and entertain today. Now, I just sent Steven a photo after our garden district garden attire. Last week when Steven was on, I was asking him, he's a fashionable guy, if he knows anything about garden attire. And then I was actually on the phone with Steven, not on the radio, but when I was out looking for the pants that I was going to wear to said garden attire event. And then we went to the event and took a photo, and I'd like to know his, because he's a stylish dude. And I've been waiting, clamoring, and yes, I could call him on my own, but I thought, ooh, now I'll wait until we're on the air to find out whether or not he approves of our garden attire. Are you familiar with, Eddie, had you heard of, before we got into it, what garden attire is? Were you familiar with that?
1: No, I'm not a fashionable guy, Jake, so no.
0: You're not a fashionable guy?
1: No.
0: How many suits do you own?
1: Three.
0: Does anybody own ties anymore? I have a closet with literally 60 ties in it. And I have some really nice ties. I worked in TV for a long time, and I have some really nice ties. But I don't know that there's any occasion for me to wear a tie anymore. Because if you wear it, I think most people then say, when's the court date? Right? Like, you just don't see that many people wearing neckties anymore. Now, the other thing about the Brendan Sorsby scenario, before we get to Steven, that I want to mention is, I'm not trying to speak this into existence, which we do from time to time. And I'm not saying in any way, shape, or form. I want to be very clear. I have no reason to believe, I have none of it, that there is any fault here. But if Cincinnati is now getting discussed or whispered about or written about the fact of what did they know about Brendan Sorsby's gambling, and if Texas Tech is getting dragged through the mud because they were about to take him on despite knowing his history of gambling, at what point does that then get stuck with and attached to the program where he began his career and also where it would appear his gambling began, with Indiana? And does Indiana eventually start getting asked some questions? I don't know the answer to that. I worry about it. That's a better way of saying it. I worry about it for the sake of Indiana. Did you say we have Steven? Steven Holder joins us. And before we get into the Brendan Sorsby conversation, let's get to the most important subject matter, Steven, and that's me.
2: okay.
0: The last time that we had you on, we were discussing, and you were helping as my fashion consultant with my garden attire. And I can't remember if I sent you the photo. I just sent you, if you can look at your phone, I just sent you the photo of us in our garden attire.
2: I'm looking at it.
0: I want you to grade me A to F, as I do on this show, on whether or not I or the two of us pulled off the garden attire.
2: Well, I was never worried about your better half. Okay. Okay. Let's be honest. Like, okay. She ain't the issue here. Okay.
0: Thank you. Okay.
2: I mean, that is a compliment to you, I guess, in a roundabout way.
0: Right.
2: So yeah, I think she did well. You did. No, actually, I actually think you pulled it off, because I mean, Sarah Sucker is like immediate, I think, messaging. It's like there's like a subliminal message to like, I got it. I got the theme. That's exactly what it means, in my opinion. Okay. And I am no fashion expert, but when you say like garden, sort of like, you know, spring wedding attire, that sort of thing, which is kind of what this, you know, reminds me of, Sarah Sucker is an immediate, like,
0: it's
2: check.
0: It's basically the Kentucky Derby without hats, right?
2: Mm-hmm.
0: Now,
2: yeah, I think that's fair.
0: Okay. So the photo itself, so So here's my tip for anybody listening, because I think this is becoming a thing now, is this, you know, the garden attire, because it was nice. It was a wonderful event.
2: And yeah. This is why people tune in for fashion That's advice
0: right.
2: from Jay.
0: That's
2: Query.
0: Exactly right.
2: Yeah, so go ahead.
0: So seersucker pants, a coral colored shirt. Mine was a lighter orange. And then the white shoes are okay with it, right?
2: Yeah, I think, yes. In fact, light color shoes, I think, are automatic here.
0: There you go. So it's an easy combo. And then Shannon's dress was outrageously expensive from a large department store. Or actually, it was, or it may have been actually that it was delivered the night before from the place where you can get everything from A to Z. Okay, Stephen, let's get to this. And that is, we'll piggyback off the conversation we were just having, Eddie and I were. Brendan Sorsby, a lot of people have asked me, now that he has put his name into the supplemental NFL draft, any chance the Colts take a flyer on it and say, why not?
2: Well, I'll start with one thing. The topic you were discussing as I was coming on, which is, you know, his gambling past and how much gets dug into that,
0: right
2: in terms of the previous schools. I predict the NCAA wants nothing to do with this and will not dig.
0: Okay.
2: So that is my prediction. I don't know anything about it, but I suspect, knowing the NCAA, they were very, very, very concerned about this yesterday, but today, I suspect they want nothing to do with this anymore. So we'll see. I would say, in terms of the Colts, right? Is that where we're going here?
0: Like,
2: I think for them, this is not likely. And here, a couple of reasons. Number one, they're very, very much wanting to send the message that they are all in on Daniel Jones. And I don't know that acquiring Brendan Sorsby necessarily changes that, but it certainly clouds the message. And for whatever reason, this is a very important thing to the organization, that Daniel Jones has their backing and that he understands that they believe in him. My understanding is that the lack of that, or the lack of his feeling that in New York, really adversely affected him, which I could understand, right? I mean, he got thrown under the bus a lot, but he didn't play that well either. So, I mean, that's just how it is. But I do think that had sort of a tangible effect on him, and the Colts are being very careful to not repeat that mistake with him. So that's the first thing. Right or wrong, you know, here, neither here nor there, those are facts. The other thing is, they've had a gambling scandal before with Isaiah Rodgers on their own roster. And, you know, they were highly upset about that situation.
0: And they were brisk, right? I mean, they wasted no time.
2: Yeah, they got rid of him pretty quickly. And so I just wonder if, like, since they've been burned by that before, if they just kind of stay clear. That's just my suspicion there.
0: And Stephen, let's get to this, because it's kind of the reality. I mean, I want to be careful here when I'm talking about Brendan Sorsby, because I'm not sitting here saying, well, everybody does it. I mean, big deal. Mm-hmm. That's not at all what I'm saying. But the shock value of a gambling scandal today is different than it was in the past because of the accessibility about it. And I think there's almost the expectation of people of, gosh, like, I mean, how many rocks do you overturn? You know, I mean, this has to be, how many are there that we don't know about, so to speak? If you were to put truth serum in the Colts with Isaiah Rodgers, do you think in retrospect that the Colts would look back and say, maybe we should have worked with him more and actually given benefit of the doubt because he at least apparently learned his lesson and is now a good contributing player within the NFL? Do you think they in any way, shape, or form have felt that they acted too swiftly?
2: It's a good question. I don't think they do. And now, one thing I will say, just having known Isaiah when he was here, you know, relatively well, I do think that he had a very clear level of immaturity,
0: right,
2: that he had to grow out of. There's no question about that. I think he has certainly grown some, at least, since then. I mean, you can't help but grow through that experience, right? But he definitely had a very immature element to him. And so when it happened, I'm not saying I was like, ah, well, that ain't a surprise. But it was like, if you had to pick you know, a handful of players on the roster who might make a really stupid mistake, probably be on the list.
0: Right.
2: You know? And so I think when you consider all of that, I think the question then, you know, that you pose would be like, should the Colts have taken that into consideration? Was he just a kid that needed to grow up? I mean, I think that's probably true, but he also likely had some other indiscretions that we don't know about. That's also possible, right? You know, because as I said, it was very clear that he was immature. So, you know, I think there was probably other, you know, infractions maybe there that they had to maybe help him with. So that might have been the end of his rope, but I think at least he did get a second chance, generally speaking, with the NFL, and did get reinstated, paid a heavy price. And so I don't think they have regrets, but it's not a bad question to ask. Like, should they have taken a step back? I do think he would have and has grown. So, you know, good question.
0: Stephen, let me ask you, Stephen Holder, my guest, ESPN.com is where you can read his work. And of course, ESPN, you see him as well. And usually, not even usually, all the time fashionable. That's why I consulted with him on my seersucker pants. If the NFL, which is the NFL, do you think more, if either of these two, which has bigger potential for the NFL to regret partnering with? Some of the sports gambling apps because of the potential of that conflict of interest, like what we're seeing, or the ticket resale companies because of also then it takes away and it neuters franchises from condemning its fans from allowing opponents into the stadiums, which has been an issue here.
2: That's a great question because they make a lot of money. I know, both, I presume. That's interesting. I think from a league perspective, the bigger concern probably should be the gambling connection. And the reason for that, and I'm talking like the, you know, Roger Goodell and his, you know, his staff, because the ticket issue, all they care about is that tickets sell, right? And right. They sell very well. Now, individual teams will care a lot about the ticket situation and probably a lot less about the gambling aspect of it. So I think I'm splitting the baby here, but I think if you're looking at it from 345 Park Avenue in New York, you know, where they sit in those corner offices, I think for you, the delicate situation is your relationship with the gambling companies, for sure. But they ain't giving up the cash, though. Let's be clear. They are not giving that up. But I think at the team level, yeah, I mean, you look at what happened, say, with the Caleb Williams rookie season, that Bears game here in Indianapolis. Oh. I mean, I have never seen such a thing in my life. I understand that to be, I think, has this been established? I think that was the most expensive home game on average in Colts history, you know? So just a, you know, sort of a collision of factors there, right? The proximity of Chicago, Caleb Williams and the hype of Chicago, all that. So anyway, I mean, that's a terrible development for your home fans, you know, a situation like that. So I would say the answer really is that they both situations suck. On our side of it, right? Because the gambling undermines the integrity of the game and the ticket situation just frustrates the average Joe Sixpack fan. So I don't know if this is good for anybody.
0: Well, it's kind of hard to start worrying about and wringing your hands and holding town hall meetings about the fox in the hen house when you find out that he's actually paying rent. You know what I mean? I mean,
2: right.
0: If you're making money off of him, you're like, well, okay. I mean, then it becomes a little bit tricky. Mm-hmm. Stephen, since we have talked last, and when you sit back and think about it, and now that you've had time to kind of absorb, Stephen Holder, my guest from ESPN, the off season now for the Colts, which essentially, let's be real, the off season it's just now kind of beginning. I mean, all of the workouts, everything, the team gatherings, that's all done now. And so now it's wait and see time before training camp. Is there any sort of a storyline that you thought about and thought, you know what, I didn't have this on my bingo card, but I'm genuinely curious to see how this develops, and it's not named Daniel Jones, and it's not named Alec Pierce, but I find it intriguing. is there anything that jumps out at you in a franchise that otherwise, to be honest with you, I think is kind of void of storylines?
2: No, they don't have a lot of huge storylines. That's true. But I think we've probably touched on this a little bit, but I think it bears more conversation, or warrants, I should say, more conversation. It is the youth on defense. Okay. They have, and actually, I'm actually writing about this today, so I'll have an article about this, but you have, for every Sauce Gardner and DeForest Buckner and Grover Stewart on that defense, you have a CJ Allen or AJ Halsey or, you know, young guys, you know, we may have, I think, 5 to 6 very, very young starters or core players on that defense. And when I say very young, I mean first year, second year. That's what we're talking about. And I think that is certainly an interesting development, one that you could look at in two ways. You could look at it like, oh man, you know, we're really excited about these young, talented players with new blood. And then there's the other side of that coin. Young, exciting players screw up a lot. And that's fine, but you have to live with the ups and the downs, and there will be both. So I do think that is something that Colts fans are just going to have to get their heads around when the season starts. You are going to see a little bit of a potentially a little bit of a roller coaster on defense, and that's just how it's going to be. So I'm interested to see how that plays out, and I do think that warrants a little more conversation.
0: Do you think?
2: Preview what's coming.
0: Steven, when we talk about young players in the NFL, I know, you know, the biggest issue, and there are a lot of people that will tell you, like a Trevor Lawrence or, for that matter, the Alabama quarterbacks, a lot of them that came out, the biggest adjustment they had to make was, you know, that they were throwing to receivers. You know, Trevor Lawrence was throwing to guys that all ended up playing on Sunday, right? So he's throwing to guys that were always two steps ahead of their defender, because they're just getting out, you know, beyond a defense at the college level. The same is true of those elite receivers you see at Alabama. Then you get to the NFL and there are no windows. And so you've got to, you know, everything's different. When you look at the adjustment that college players have to make, we know about the speed is what I'm getting at, and the windows collapsing and or not even being there in general. But is there schematic difference between the college game and the pro game? Is it simply a matter of adjusting to the size and speed of the NFL, or is there also a different style of play in the NFL that is not played at the college level?
2: Yeah, well, first of all, you just hit on something that is one of my big, big pet peeves about college football, that as someone who just, like, you know, just that looks at the game at a different level and not with my heart and probably more with my head, I watch college football and I'm like, why is everybody so wide open? What am I watching here? It's just not real. It's not real. Okay. I love, you know, the pomp and circumstance is great, but like, it's just not real. That when you compare it to pro football, they get to the NFL and that is non-existent. So that's, I'm glad you pointed that out. Anyhow, to your question, I think there is more than just the speed of the game. It's the volume of scheme. Okay. The volume that you have to handle and have to study. And that is why a lot of times you do see very good players from college maybe come in and don't get that immediate playing time, and people wonder why. And it's because, well, maybe the guy needs to work harder. He might need to study his playbook more. And so that is just a reality. There are variations, right? There are some college programs that do have maybe a heavier volume, and that gives those players an edge in the draft for sure, because scouts and GMs pay attention to that. Or they play a pro style of defense or what have you. That matters. But yes, the volume is the biggest difference. I mean, there's going to be, you know, coverage A and then coverage A 0.1 and 0.2 and all these variations. And if this, then that, now that gets really, really difficult to absorb. And you've got to be on the screws for sure.
0: Steven Holder, ESPN.com, ESPN television as well, and free fashion advice. Steven, appreciate it as always, man.
2: All right, jack of all trades.
0: That's right. That's right. Steven Holder. Speaking of fashion advice, several have asked, so I will reiterate. The shirt that I'm wearing, the Golden Hoosier, it is strictly when we were in St. Louis 2 years ago for the IndyCar race, I mean, I used to live in St. Louis, so all the guys were like, hey, where's a good place to eat? And I was like, well, there's a cool neighborhood in South City that always has cool spots. We can find one. And this is just an older bar in St. Louis. And in Missouri, the term Hoosier means like hillbilly redneck. It does not mean a person from Indiana. And so there was a guy that I guess, you know, it was joking, meaning I'm a hillbilly redneck, but I've opened this great restaurant bar, so I'm a golden Hoosier. So they sell t-shirts and hats that just say golden Hoosier. And I thought it was funny because it literally is the confluence of Indiana and Purdue and Indianapolis. So I bought the shirt. There's a story, and I don't know if it's a story or not. I want to have a discussion with Scott Agnes next.

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11: I love this song. You know that, right? Is there a reason you're playing it?
12: You've been on the animal fix from Cape Verde, so.
11: They have all kinds of fabulous animals, mostly birds in Cape Verde, right? Do you know who this is, by the way, that sings the song without looking, Eddie?
12: I already knew because I had already seen. I had to look it up.
11: This band, majorly popular at Chuck E. Cheese, right?
12: I was going to say, yeah. Great place.
11: They're very popular at Aladdin's Castle, correct?
12: Yeah. Any arcade, really, for the most part.
11: Correct. The Tokens. Fabulous song. And vividly reminds me of one of the junior spec acts of 1989 North Central High School. No one other than the 12 people listening that were at North Central High School in my era would know what I'm talking about when I say junior spec. I aired, by the way, because I said next. Now I mean next. Scott Agnes is going to join us, and there is a sad story, and I don't make light in any way, shape, or form of it, that came out with TMZ yesterday. And Scott and I were discussing it last night, and I don't know if it's newsworthy or not, but I'm going to bring it up, which I guess means it is. We'll explain next.
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8: Hey, JMV later on this afternoon at 3. 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
9: Doing all bird songs the rest of the show here?
10: I sure can.
9: We can play songs by the birds, the eagles, right? All kinds of... Do you think that the Cape Verde, for those that are just joining the show, by the way...
11: Where have you been?
9: We mentioned earlier that Cape Verde is the Milan miracle of the World Cup so far. Their very first appearance, they're taking on Spain, who is one of the powers. Spain has a World Cup title. They have been in 16 of the 22 World Cups. I think most would say they're considered probably a top 6 to 10 team historically, maybe top 5. I mean, I'm not a soccer expert, but you know, you got Brazil, you got Argentina. They're, you know, in Spain, England, Spain, France. Either way, Cape Verde yesterday going to a scoreless draw with Spain, which is really impressive. And then on top of that, we looked it up in Spain and Cape Verde. I find this very fascinating. They've got fewer than 500,000 people on the entire country, a chain of 11 volcanic islands. But they got all these birds living there, which includes storks. And considering the duty and the job and the responsibility of a stork, you would think that they have more people. I don't know. Is this where the storks are going when they're not delivering babies in the rest of the world? Is this like the North Pole to them and they just hang out there and then they go fly elsewhere and deliver babies?
11: I don't know what the job and the duty is of a stork, Jake, so you'll have to enlighten me on that.
9: Storks deliver babies. Have you not seen, like, in people's front yard when they have a baby, they like the sign, like, it's a boy and it's a stork, or a girl, it's a stork? I thought that was, like, household knowledge, that storks are baby deliverers. Am I wrong in this?
11: I don't know.
9: Do we have Scott, by the way? Scott Agnes joins us now from Fieldhouse Files. Scott, are you aware of the mythical or legendary role of a stork?
12: I am not, no.
9: Am I the only person like that? Just assume. Sometimes I'm guilty of assuming that people know things. Like, are you not familiar? Have you never seen the imagery of a stork bird with like in its beak with the I don't know what you would call it, the cloth with a baby in it delivering a baby? Anybody? So Eddie, you're not familiar?
12: I think I've seen maybe that photo, not delivering a baby, but like just a bird with a, like a bird in it or something in its mouth. But no, not to this extent. I'm unaware. Totally.
11: It's a centuries old myth rooted in folklore and cultural symbolism. So no, I am not aware of this.
9: Well, I'll tell you what, you guys talk. I'm going to go out and I'm out of Metamucil, so I'm going to head to the store real quick and I'll be back. Scott, I want to get into, before we get into the Fever and the fact that Caitlin Clark and Raven Johnson both on the injury report. Stephanie White losing her voice, and the Fever in action tonight. But I'm curious of this. You and I were talking about this last night, and it is not, I mean, I couldn't figure out, and I'm going to bring it up on the radio, so maybe I'm just as guilty here. But TMZ yesterday, I think it was the lead story on TMZ, as a matter of fact. And TMZ had a column up or a story about the fact that Tyrese Halliburton's fiance was on her bachelorette party, which was pretty public. I mean, they were posting it, I mean, in a good way, right? I mean, posting beautiful photos and videos and fun things with she and her girlfriends from Iowa State University. And apparently one of the attendees of the bachelorette party passed away during the bachelorette party. And TMZ was reporting on this without knowledge or without sharing the information as to how this young woman passed. Two-part question. The first is, and I don't know, and I just brought it up, so maybe that's irresponsible of me, but do you think this is newsworthy? Or because it was not Tyrese Halliburton's fiance, but rather a member of the bridal party, does it feel sensationalized? Your thoughts?
12: Yeah, Jake, I definitely feel like it's sensationalized. I look back at the tweet while you're talking there. It's got almost 13 million views. Without the connection to Tyrese and his fiance, unfortunately, it's not getting that level of attention. Then they did a follow-up story about behind the scenes or inside the party. It's like that. It just all feels unnecessary to me. It all came to light because yesterday the obituary of that young woman were made public and published. And so that's where we learned about, her. But obviously nothing about that incident. But, it's just a tragic thing. It's this young woman trying to celebrate one of her friends and one of the greatest moments she'll ever celebrate. And something went wrong, and you just feel bad for her and her family.
9: And I want to point out as well, I think the family issued a statement saying that at this time there does not appear to be anything nefarious. I mean, that this literally could have been or is expected to have been just a tragic health episode, I think is how they described it. And this is also, I will admit this, Scott, and I'm embarrassed to say it, but I'm in the sake of transparency, the true loss here is exactly what we just discussed. And then there is part of me deep down that's like, you feel for Tyrese Halliburton and his fiance as well, because this would be a to your point. I mean, here you have this euphoric thing and then this tragic thing. And for like a half a second, not for the totality of it, Scott, but for like a half a second, my first thought was, how's that going to impact like Halliburton's recovery or his ability to play or his focus or whatever else? And then I thought, Jakey, that's the dumbest and most selfish thing I've ever heard, because that's just irrelevant. But yet at the same time, there's this 1% of it, to your point, that feels like it's relevant, or else it wouldn't have been the lead on a major website, correct?
12: Yeah, that's trying to make it a real story, actually, right? Though, yeah. It's the basketball aspect. And so if you're going to name the people involved, that seems to be what the story should be. You just feel bad. How many of her friends or family or neighbors found out about this through TMZ?
9: Right.
12: And that was probably one of the first things I thought about. It's like, oh my goodness, this girl had an incredible, probably had a fun trip. I think this was kind of near the beginning, because you're right. All of them were posting often about it. So it's not like this was something that they were quiet about. And yeah, good for them. They were having fun. But then tragically, the worst happens. You never expect it, but it apparently did in this case.
9: Okay, Scott, let's get to, first off, the Fever. We'll talk a little bit Pacers as well, but let's begin with the Fever. In action tonight, taking on Toronto and have won three in a row. What has been the difference for them in this three-game win streak now that they were not doing before?
12: Yeah, I think the defense, first of all, has been much better. That you're not seeing opponents score a ton of points, with the one exception of that Chicago game where both teams scored over 100. And the Fever, by the way, last Thursday set a franchise record with 114 points. I'm not sure I expected to see that in this league. Remember, they only play 40-minute games, too, compared to the NBA, where it's a 48-minute game. And this one, obviously, then went into overtime, so it used that additional time. I think you're also seeing a lot of players feel more comfortable within their roles. One of the things I've appreciated over the last couple of games is Lexi Hall and Sophie Cunningham being ready on the perimeter in the corners for those spray out threes, which they've taken advantage of. I mean, Sophie Cunningham's finished the last game. I think that can do wonders for her confidence, because Jake, I go back to that moment at Connecticut. That was her first time visiting and playing back there in 10 months, and she suffered a torn MCL, and that was an emotional and a pivot point for the Fever season last year. They were emotional in the locker room at halftime and afterward and even at the podium, and I think that was really a catalyst to the rest of their season. But for her to go back there, not only play well, but to score the Fever's final 11 points, they need more from Sophie and everybody, and so I think that can do wonders for her moving forward. And then the other thing is Caitlin is quietly been great. 25 plus points, you know, these 10 assists. She is rounding into form once again. And by the way, we should note, what's tonight? It will be her 13th game played of the season, matching what she did last season.
9: Yeah, I think that's a big thing too, Scott, is they just didn't last year. I think we could all sit here and nitpick and scrutinize what was going wrong for them at the beginning of the season, but we overlooked the fact that this is a group whose star player and really the straw mixing the drink was not a part of the vast majority of the end of the year last year. And so therefore there is a reacquaintance period, or to some extent just an acquaintance period, right? Of everybody figuring out how to play with one another.
12: Yeah, entirely. That's the thing. Sophie didn't finish the season. Caitlin Clark did not finish the season. Plus, then you throw in Monique Billings, who's had a good game here and there. Myesha Hines-Allen, who has stepped up nicely, I think, off the bench in her role, as those two are trying to establish and better understand the ways in which they can contribute to this team. It's what they've done in the last week, Jake, is exactly what they needed to do against lesser opponents. Now they're home for five of their next six games. They only leave the city once, and that's go to Atlanta this weekend throughout the rest of June, by the way.
9: You know, talking of Hines-Allen, Myesha Hines-Allen, Scott Agnes is my guest, Fieldhouse Files, where you can read his work. Scott, I think every team has an X-factor player. That's an overused term, but a player that is kind of a safety net player that can do a couple of different dirty work things that the rest of the roster either doesn't want to do or just doesn't think to do. And I think players like that are really important in championship level or aspiring teams. Is Hines-Allen that player for this roster, or can she be?
12: I would say she can be. She can be the tough player inside that can hold everyone accountable, that you don't want to mess with,
9: right?
12: Is one of the ways I look at it, right? And I think every team needs that as well. The first player that came to mind when you were laying out that criteria to me was Lexi Hall. Does not matter how much
9: right.
12: she scores. Does not matter how much points. She's going to play defense. She's probably going to draw two charges per game, and she's going to be available for as long as you want. She has the endurance, all that type of stuff. But for Hines-Allen, to me, she's the enforcer underneath. She plays well with others out there. I think there was a learning curve I saw the first couple of weeks with Caitlin, where to be, where to stay out of her way, where to hand it off to her to put in her sweet spot. But it goes back to what you were saying. There's a learning curve, and those two had not spent time together, and I think they're getting better with that. But you absolutely need someone to do those dirty works, and she's one of them.
9: The injury, and I know it's probably a minuscule one, because I think it's simply questionable tonight for the rookie guard in Raven Johnson, who yesterday at the end of practice tweaked her ankle. That puts her as questionable tonight. Caitlin Clark is probable with the back injury. The Johnson seemingly of late is getting more minutes. Is this injury, even though it's probably, let's just say it's going to be a one game thing, Scott, but is this an important period for her because she's finally starting to get some minutes out there and find her way in? And it seems to me that she would be a really important piece for what the Fever want to do defensively. Your thoughts on that?
12: Yeah, no, I think it's a good measuring or mark point for her because this would be her first injury as a pro and what to go through that. And I don't think she missed any games or many at South Carolina in her years. So I think this, like it was for Clark last season, is all new to her. And again, the Fever are going to take that big picture vision in mind for this season with this team. And so, with whether it's Caitlin or Raven Johnson or Sophie Cunningham, it was the other game, right? She had that right elbow injury, sat out one game, came back, knocked down that big shots late in the game. And it was funny to see the celebrations between her and Clark with the elbow. But nonetheless, yeah, you hope this is relatively minor. The fact that she's not already ruled out for the game suggests it's a lighter sprain, just kind of a tweak. And when you're not playing, if she does not play, there's, especially as a rookie, there's many things you're able to pick up when you don't have that processing, I think, right, in your mind, where you're thinking about who you're going to guard or what they emphasized earlier in the day. You can just watch how things play out and take notes.
9: By the way, Eddie, just so you know, somebody, Scott Agnes, our guest from Fieldhouse Files, somebody just texted me this, by the way. Jake, the thing about Storks is common knowledge. Eddie's a dork.
11: I've never did.
9: How about that?
11: Okay.
9: You're catching strays on the Stork convo.
11: I don't care, Jake. There's somebody who told me last night in my other job that I am the MVP of the show, and that's why they listen to this show every day. Now
9: you're the Maisha Hines Allen of the program.
11: No,
9: is that what you're saying?
11: I'm the Caitlin Clark of the program, Jake.
9: Okay.
11: I am the star.
9: Okay.
11: I am what makes this show flow.
9: Scott, who would you say is the star of the program?
12: Well, I'm just looking at your face with your name behind it, so it's hard to go elsewhere. And by the way, congratulations on the contract extension and the new time slot. That you would never bypass an opportunity to celebrate that.
9: Well, and in this line of work, you're correct about that. And, you know, yesterday I got the whistle blown on me because my alarm went off while we were on the air at 11:20. That's usually when I get up. So that's been an adjustment, no question about it. I want to ask you one other thing about Caitlin Clark, Scott. Mm-hmm. You know, she's talked about how, I think the wording that she used was like she wanted to silence the noise. And Stephanie White has become a little bit more outspoken, even though she's now got like laryngitis and has lost her voice. Maybe that's why, because she's been outspoken about this, about, you know, the bots and just the white noise of this vortex, as I call it, around Caitlin Clark, which can, there's a good and a bad to that. But you and I've talked about it, about all of the online chatter and scrutiny and everything that comes with. I mean, you and I both got caught up in this current of it all about 2 weeks ago. Can this be a negative? Is this a franchise that someone as transcendent as Caitlin Clark and as wonderful as that is from a marketing standpoint, is there a danger at the fault of no one in getting swept up in that and having it be a distraction and were the Fever close to a breaking point with that?
12: I do not think there was any kind of close to some kind of breaking point. I think a lot of it, I wonder, is how much does that seep in to the locker room? That's what Stephanie White, right, this coaching staff absolutely is guarding against. And that's nothing new. It's something Coach White was talking about last season as well. But the challenge becomes the constant questioning in its own right becomes an annoyance. Could it become a distraction, a frustration? Because these are not valid reports that anyone's referencing. You know, I noticed the individual that asked the question didn't even ask the question straight up. It said there are reports. What are the reports? Who is reporting this, right? And so the framing of it basically leaned into, there's videos on the internet saying this. Do you want to comment on it? And that puts reporters in a tough spot here because it's a question certainly a lot of fans wonder about, but also we have not seen anything to prove it. We have not seen very much. I forget what it was, whether it was turmoil or fraction. I just don't see it. I see this team that is going through ups and downs like any team and trying to fight through it. The challenge is most teams don't have these random accounts. They don't have these people speculating on a number of things and wanting to fire a coach at every one decision. So that's something they have to guard against. It's a big reason why I know Coach White went off social media like 2 years ago.
9: Right. She told us that. She deleted the apps and the whole deal. Okay, Scott, I'm going to talk more about this in just a couple of minutes in terms of what I find to be an interesting interweave of a bunch of different teams, and I'll get back into that with everybody in a moment here, but it's epicentered on Braden Smith and the Pacers and the workouts. Yesterday, Braden Smith, Trey Kaufman, Wren working out for the Pacers. Pacers not having the first round pick. Do you believe that they will still be active within the draft, or do you believe the roster that we see right now in terms of the key pieces are what they're pushing in on, and that's what we're going to see? Do you think they still make changes within their core?
12: I believe they'll try to make changes. Whether they can find that dance partner to agree to a deal or something, I think right now they know they are in an opportune time, an optimistic time here, where they have to capitalize on this window, where you have really a 2-year period with Siakam, with Halliburton, and everybody else. And what have we seen, Jake, in the NBA these last 8 years? A brand new winner every single year. How many people were saying the Thunder might win the next three, or Boston might, you know, who's going to stop them the next several years? That has not at all been the case. And so there's no guarantee the Pacers will get even close back to the finals through all of this, whether it's things you can't prevent a ton, like injuries, or it's other teams rising to the top. A Knicks team, by the way, that the Pacers knocked out the last couple of years. So I think they are not content, but I think they like exactly where they're at. They like adding Zubats, and I think we're going to see him played in a variety of ways, meaning the team is going to look a little bit different than it has certainly before, especially in the Miles Turner's years. But if you can go out and make a trade, and that's where this front office has been at their best, I think that is where you turn to those future assets, and you're willing to risk some of them on a good deal, because you never know when you'll get back to this point in time where you can be a contender again.
9: Okay, each of you guys give me a guess here. Scott, we'll begin with you. Giannis ends up where?
12: I'll say Boston.
9: Okay. Eddie, Boston's off the board. Giannis ends up where?
11: Give me Will Smith's hit.
9: What's that?
11: Miami.
9: Okay. I guess based on your guys' picks, if we're not allowed to double up, I'll say stays in Milwaukee. Now, that's the dumbest thing possible, I realize. Scott, Miles Turner next year plays where?
12: Ooh. I'm not sure about that one. I don't. But what... That's a situation for him, though, is, look, he got accomplished what he wanted to get accomplished, and that was to maximize his value at a great time. And what I've learned in my time covering this league is, if you have the chance, capitalize on your money while you can, especially if you're not that top-tier guy. Everybody will pay you.
9: I mean,
12: capitalize while you can and figure out where you're playing later, because you can get moved. You could get waived. Damian Lillard wanted to play for the Bucks. And ended up there and leaned into that, and then got traded or waived, then went back to Portland. Figure out your location, but take care of yourself and your family first.
9: I mean, unpopular opinion, and not to say a quote that the kids say, but when it comes to Miles Turner and going and getting that paycheck, like, I don't hate him for it. You know what I mean? I get it. I don't blame him. I don't blame him in any way, shape, or form, but it obviously has, you know, and still continues to have ripples throughout the NBA. Fieldhouse Files, where you can read Scott's work. Fever in action tonight, taking on Toronto. Scott, appreciate it.
12: Okay. Thanks, Jake.
9: Scott Agnes joining us on the program. I do think Giannis, Eddie, the other question would be this. Do you think that Giannis, he's a wonderful talent, but are we past the time of Giannis being epicenter for a title? Does he fall now into the James Harden category of people giving him big time money and chasing it, thinking he's the final piece, and then instantly realizing why he was available?
11: I think he's more Kevin Durant than he is James Harden, okay, because he's like Durant, to where he's got the championship, he's got the notoriety, he's got this, he plays both sides of the floor at a high level. I think the problem with Giannis is finding a team that'll fit his playing style, because Giannis is Giannis when he has the basketball. And so he's got to have the ball in his hands in order to be who he is.
9: Right.
11: And so how you surround him, I think, is the bigger question. You're going to have to go somewhere that's willing to cater to what he wants and how he wants to play. And the more that I think about it, I don't know if Miami makes sense in that regard because of Eric Spoelstra being Eric Spoelstra and having more or less a system and doesn't, I feel like Spoelstra is one that doesn't really cater it to what he is given. I think he has things in place that he wants done.
9: I do think that Spoelstra is, I think Spoelstra, well, Carlisle's really good.
11: Yes.
9: I think Carlisle might be the best coach in the game at making adjustments and amendments based on his personnel. And I think Spoelstra might be the best coach in the game at getting his personnel to adjust to his style.
11: That's fair.
9: You know, does that make sense?
11: That's fair, yeah. Spoelstra to me is Mike Tomlin. And the Miami Heat are the Pittsburgh Steelers.
9: Yeah, but I think they have more success than that.
11: Well, without LeBron James, and the success with Spoelstra hasn't been at least as...
9: I mean, they went to the finals, though. Like, he took a group with Tyler Hero and Bam, and granted, they had...
11: Are you talking about the bubble?
9: No, that wasn't in the bubble.
11: They went up against the Lakers in the bubble in the NBA Finals.
9: I know, but they also, I'm pretty certain, I could be wrong here. Didn't they, with Jimmy Butler, Bam Adebayo, they had a really surprise run to the finals like 2 years after that. Am I wrong?
11: Yes, they lost to Denver.
9: And they beat Boston in the Eastern Conference Finals.
11: Yes, they lost to Denver. Yeah. Was that the series where Boston was up 3-1 and lost? Was that to Miami? Or am I making something else up?
9: I think that's right. I know this. The bubble, you're correct. This goes back to where I was the good luck charm, and it turned out to be in my Walter Mitty-esque lifestyle. And I'll do it in 60 seconds or less here to not bore people with it. But as an Indianapolis enthusiast and as an English major and as a Kurt Vonnegut, a noted Kurt Vonnegut zealot, I had a great respect and intrigue over the author Dan Wakefield, who was 10 years behind Vonnegut at Shortridge and then became a colleague and a confidant of Kurt Vonnegut's. And Dan Wakefield wrote a book called Going All the Way, which was a bestseller in 1970 or 71. And became an extremely accomplished author in a number of different areas. And Dan Wakefield moved back to Indianapolis 8 years ago, something like that. And I saw him on television with my friend Emily Longnecker, was interviewing him about the Emmett Till trial that he had covered as a young journalist. And I thought, oh my gosh, Dan Wakefield has moved back to Indianapolis, the Indianapolis native and legendary author. So I asked Emily if she could make a meeting between the two of us. And when I met Dan Wakefield, he said, well, I know that you work in sports and I'm a diehard fan of the Miami Heat. Would you like to come over to my house and watch a Heat game? And so I went over to his house to watch the Heat and they won. So he invited me back a second time and they won again. He invited me back a third time and they won again. And I ended up watching 18 games at his home with the Miami Heat and they won all 18 of them. So we were like forever best friends. And it was an incredible fortuitous friendship that I will cherish forever, but thank you to the Miami Heat for that. Even though I wasn't a Miami Heat fan, I acted like I was when I watched the games with Dan.
11: So in that 22-23 season when Miami made the NBA Finals, they were up 3-0 on Boston, and then the Celtics forced a game 7.
9: Okay.
11: And then lost at the Garden to Miami.
9: Okay.
11: Went on to lose 4-1 to
9: and
11: Denver.
9: I watched a ton of those. I think the bubble games is that was the season where they won 18 straight and we watched all of them. And then I watched a ton of those games also into the finals along with him. When we come back, what an interwebbed weave. Sorry, what an interweaving web, I guess better way of saying it, that sports can become. And sometimes it creates interesting perspectives, including one of them for a former Mr. Basketball that we'll get into next.
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9: We'll check in with JMV in just a little bit here as part of the crossover brought to you by the good guys at Love Heating and Air. 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Eddie playing all bird songs today because we figured out that Cape Verde has more birds than people, including storks, which deliver people, but Eddie and Scott were unaware.
11: Yeah, nope, still don't.
9: You've never heard that?
11: Nope.
9: I remember,
11: don't live in a fictitious world, Jake, like you.
9: I remember an IndyCar race like 5 years ago at Iowa was sponsored by a company called Avoid the Stork. And it was like some sort of it was controversial, but it was like a birth control planning company or something. But it was called Avoid the Stork is what it was called.
11: Now, what's the difference between controversial and controversial?
9: Intellect of pronouncer.
11: Enunciator,
9: yeah. Controversial,
11: mm-hmm.
9: And controversial.
11: Mm-hmm.
9: It's probably controversial. Controversial is probably the correct pronunciation, right?
11: Yeah, I have no idea.
9: Yesterday, I got to thinking about this as I was listening to a guy talk. And that is how sports can interweave, and sometimes we look into the mirror to see things, and sometimes we look across the way and we learn from our rival. And let me explain. Braden Smith is going around to different NBA teams right now and showing what he can do and working out and doing interviews and all of the things that go into eventually being drafted into the NBA. And there are going to be a lot of doubters about Braden Smith. He's the all-time assist leader in college basketball history. He had a remarkable career at Purdue. He played in a national championship game. He got to Elite Eights. Remarkable career. Great player. Legendary career in college. But at the NBA standpoint, he's going to again here. Too small, too short, too slow, all of those things. And he grew up a Pacer fan. Now, I remember when I was in college, I mentioned it earlier, I was very good friends with Ryan Carr, who is now the general manager of Indiana University basketball. He was a student manager at the time. He now oversees the roster building and works hand in hand with Darren DeVries in building up Indiana basketball and assembling Indiana basketball. And Ryan and I spent a ton of time in college just watching games and talking about basketball, eating pizzas on a Saturday night when everybody else was out. We did a lot of that. And it was beyond my wildest dreams, and probably Ryan's certainly, that the situation would then present itself where he would go and rise to a front office position with the Pacers in scouting for the NBA. And then in addition to that, having the job now that he has in Bloomington. But in his position with the Pacers, Ryan Carr spent a lot of time going around to different college basketball programs, watching players, including the amount of time that he spent in West Lafayette. And Ryan Carr, who was IU basketball through and through, came from Seattle to move to Bloomington to go to school at Indiana to learn under Bob Knight. So therefore, it would seem odd that a guy like that would have a really good working relationship with Matt Painter and Purdue. Except for that Matt Painter grew up an Indiana fan. And Matt Painter, who, as I mentioned earlier, was on an AAU basketball trip with Todd Leary when they were seniors in high school. When the news came that Jay Edwards was leaving Indiana and a scholarship opened up at the last minute. And Leary was on his way to Minnesota and Painter was going to go play at Purdue. And the two of them said to each other, well, one of the two of us is probably going to get this scholarship. And at least we know where we're going to go if we don't end up with it at Indiana. And in fact, it was Leary that got the phone call. So Painter ended up at Purdue. And we know now his connect, you know, stayed, you know, came back, coached at Purdue, et cetera. The point I'm trying to make is when Matt Painter was building the Purdue program, he obviously had Coach Gene Cady as the blueprint. But there also was, maybe not schematically, but for Matt Painter, just in terms of observation, I'm sure some of the ways that he built that program, he looked at Indiana because that's who he grew up watching. But then as a player and as a coach, the arch rival. But you can learn from seeing things from your arch rival. And that's not to say that Purdue needed Indiana to learn from. Purdue has exceeded Indiana, and he's done a remarkable job. But there was, whether you know it or not, there was definitely like this confluence of the rivals. And for Ryan Carr, now in building Indiana, I think he will look towards some of the things that he learned in observing Matt Painter and Purdue, because he has a great respect for him. And in the case of Braden Smith, here is a guy that grew up a Pacer fan, undoubtedly watched the Pacers run of a year ago to the finals where they went through and dispatched New York, and unquestionably was cheering against the New York Knicks. And yet, here we are a year later, where that rival, the team that Braden Smith, one would assume because he, by his own admission, grew up a Pacer fan, he rivals the New York Knicks and doesn't like the New York Knicks. Yet, the Knicks just winning the NBA title means that the example and the blueprint is there in the form of the team that he grew up watching from the other side, and maybe can take something from that in the form of Jalen Brunson. Because Brunson is a guy that grew up in Illinois, won a state title, played on a U.S. national team, and I think it was a 19 and under, won a title, went to Villanova, won multiple national championships at Villanova. And in all of that, he still was told he was too small, too short, couldn't do this, couldn't do that. He's setting a blueprint for Braden Smith. Braden Smith yesterday worked out for the Pacers and was asked about not just his Pacers fandom and that run, but also, is there inspiration in what Jalen Brunson just did?
0: I don't think it made me think differently, but it definitely gave people our size. I know he's a little bit taller than me. I'm probably a little shorter than that. But but people of that size, like hope and a chance that it is possible, it is doable. And obviously, I have enough confidence in myself in my game and my ability to go out and perform and play and be special like that. Obviously, don't know when and where, but at the end of the day, like it gives a lot of people hope. And especially that run they had like with TJ and Nembhard, like it was good to see that. It gave people let's see smaller guards, like more of an opportunity and hope with that.
9: Now, the funny thing is, Andrew Nembhard's brother is in the NBA, and he's, I think, sub 6 foot. McConnell's what, 6'2", 6'3"?
11: let me look.
9: I think McConnell's listed at 6'2 or 6'3".
11: 6'1".
9: Is that what he's listed at?
11: Yes.
9: Okay. Braden Smith, through the process here, checking in basically at just under, and this is hard to believe, just under 5'11". But he does play bigger than that. And this is going to come down to this. I did think there was a time where I thought Braden Smith was potentially a first rounder. He's not going to go in the first round because of the size. But I do think, and we all do this in fantasy football, fantasy sports are, I think, beneficial because it gives all of us the ability to like act and think as if we're like a general manager and have fun with making a trade or draft and stash and all that. And if you do fantasy football, you always have that one guy
0: Size has always been an issue.
9: Okay. You, when it comes to Eddie trying to find fitted hats, for example.
0: Size has always been an issue.
9: That is correct. But when it comes to fantasy football drafts, you always have that one player that you know everybody in the room is thinking like they're going to outsmart everybody and grab that guy, but they don't want to do it until like round five. I remember the first year that I played fantasy football, in the sixth round, I think it was, I selected Randy Moss. He was a rookie with the Vikings. I mean, like almost won me my league. But everybody in the room was like, oh man, I was thinking about taking that guy. I just didn't want to do it yet. Now, there are other years where I did that. Cecil Collins comes to mind, and then it completely blows up on you. So you do it by navigating through and weighing out. If I take this guy now, what am I bypassing on? If I'm taking this guy now and there is huge boom that can come with it, how big a bust is it going to be if it doesn't work out? So for Braden Smith, I think he probably falls out of round number one, because of the fact that it is a loaded draft, and if people feel like he is a quote-unquote flyer, they're going to want to wait until they get to the point in the draft where if it's bust, they're not going to then look at who they could have had. Jairus Walker, to me, you know, people talk all the time. Well, this guy was a bust. Why did they draft him? Why did they take him? And Jairus Walker, I don't think anybody thinks he's a bust. But they say, you hear the narrative, well, he was a top 10 pick, and the Pacers haven't gotten a return on investment on that. But who did they pass on? If you look at the year that Jairus Walker was selected, do you happen to have that year in the draft, Eddie? I always, my years all run together. Was it 24 that he was selected?
11: I'll pull it up.
9: 23. Might have been 23.
11: It was 23, yes.
9: Okay. And he was, and I always forget between he and Mathurin. One was, I think, sixth, and one was eighth, if I'm not mistaken.
11: You are. Mathurin was, yes. Yes.
9: Mathurin's another one. Mathurin was a pretty decent pick because he obviously, you know, was a good player. But look at Jairus Walker and tell me the four picks directly after him.
11: Taylor Hendricks, Kaysen Wallace, Jet Howard, and Derek Lively.
9: I mean, are any of those like real game changers? That could be. I mean, Lively would be a nice piece for them, probably.
11: Wallace would be a good piece, too, because he's a solid perimeter defender and three-point shooter. Then you get into Dick, Hawkins, Bufkin, George, Hood Schifino.
9: Grady Dick's starting to come along a little bit, yes.
11: Yeah.
9: But you get my point, right? It's not like any of those are a, holy cow, how did they miss?
11: Brendan Pajimski.
9: That's the fellow with the curly hair, right?
11: Yeah, that plays for Golden State. Yeah. Yes.
9: We had one of the Colts players we had on, went to high school with him, remember? I don't remember which one.
11: Oh, was, yeah.
9: But they grew up together. But either way, I do think Smith will get drafted. I don't know whether it will be to the Pacers, but it all comes down to weighing out whether or not you feel that you then are at a point where there's no other investment that you have to have, number one. And number two, I do think that eventually we're going to figure it out. Eventually we're going to get smart and say, you know what? We can only bypass on a Jalen Brunson type so many times before we say, you know what? Maybe size is not, in fact, the issue. And there's something to be said for guys that just know how to play and just know how to win. We'll find out what J&B's got cooking. We'll see if we can catch up with him as we do our cool down of the show and hand it off to him to find out what he's got going on for 3 o'clock. Brought to you by the good guys at Love Heating and Air, love-hvac.com.
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9: Eddie, do you have big plans for this afternoon?
11: Yes, I do. I do indeed, Jake.
9: That would be what?
11: Another tour. Wedding venue and then Fever tonight, yeah.
9: Where's this tour?
11: JMV could actually walk to it if you really wanted to.
9: Really?
11: Yeah.
9: Your parents' house?
11: I was going to say JMV's backyard.
9: JMV joining us now. John, let's get to the first and most important question of the day as part of the cool down of our program here and previewing what you've got coming up at 3 o'clock. Do you miss us at about 2:55 every day?
27: Did you listen yesterday when it was half-assed and so clunky to get into it? Of course I do. Yeah. Did you hear it? It was a stinking disaster. We had 19 PSAs play, and then we clunked into in the Sports Center top of the hour. So, hell yeah, something was amiss, and yeah. You weren't there, and Eddie wasn't there. We had FUBAR. It was problematic. I barely adjusted.
9: I was at the pool. No, I'm just kidding.
27: Yeah.
9: You know what I mean?
27: Yeah, I just told James. I said, James, man, let's let me go on at 2:56 next time, okay? I'm not going till 3 o'clock anymore. We'll start at 2:56. But I absolutely miss you. It's kind of funny, man. It's like the rev up thing, right? It like gets me revved up. There are a lot of things I do with Hammer and Nigel that gets me revved up too. But, you know, you kind of get me kickstarted.
9: That's right.
27: For the show. And without that there, it is not the same, but I like where you are. I like the dynamic that you are in that time slot, and I think it's pretty sweet, but I do.
9: What is, by the way, on the big program today coming up at 3 o'clock?
27: I don't have the foggiest idea, honestly. So, I don't know. We'll see what happens. I'll just make it up as we go along. So, about 2:56, I think everybody's going to find out, Jake. But
9: this sounds like 9:56 this morning on my calendar.
27: No, man. It is good. I got to listen to you guys today, and you guys doing a good crosstalk. And yeah, that was a slot that needed to be filled by a level of local greatness, and you provide that. So, yeah, it's good. But yeah, we closed up yesterday. It was like firing up an old vehicle you hadn't started in a while. It was weird. So,
9: by the way, John, are you familiar with the, I don't know how you would word it, the association between the delivery of babies and a stork? Are you familiar with that? Does that ring a bell at all?
27: Well, yeah. You mean like the whole myth of the stork?
9: Well,
27: yeah,
9: like I mean, just like the association. Like, I, it seems like when people have a baby, you would see like the sign out in their front yard of a stork, right? Like delivering a baby.
27: Yeah, well, yeah, Jake, man, remember the cartoon where the stork was drunk in the Looney Tunes and he always takes the wrong baby to the wrong spot?
9: I think he took Bugs Bunny somewhere erroneously, yeah.
27: Yeah, here, you take this baby. Yeah, I mean, it was great. Hell yeah.
9: Yeah, okay. Eddie was unfamiliar with it, that's why I asked, but maybe we're just old, John. Maybe we're just old.
27: Eddie, right? Eddie is going to, is he going to the Sycamore over here? Is that where Eddie is going to take a tour, or is he going to my backyard or the Paradise Day Watson backyard? I didn't know where he was going today.
11: Sycamore would be the correct guess there, John.
27: I like the Sycamore a great deal. Right next to Mallow Run, and shout out to our good friend Bill Richardson over there, Eddie. He's a good dude.
9: All right. Well, that's one of the – that's apparently a stop on the tour, John. So, matter of fact, if John can walk over, maybe the two of you can see each other here as Eddie goes and tours it before the show. But John will be on at 3 o'clock today, and I would imagine you'd mention a little World Cup conversation in there as well as we continue to educate ourselves on soccer, right?
27: Yesterday was an awesome day of draws. Awesome day of ties.
9: It was that.
27: Actually, I'm enjoying it, but I'm making fun of the ties because I think those are stupid. Whatever.
9: But you know what, though? Yeah. Then when it comes down to it always drives me nuts, though, when it just comes down at the end to penalty, like a shootout of penalty kicks, and I'm like, that's like having a free throw contest at the end of game seven. Like, no thanks, right? Like, just keep playing.
27: See, I don't know. I want a little bit. I think that the penalty kick needs to be a little more difficult. I mean, who the hell can't make that? You and I can waltz out there and hit a goal on a penalty kick.
9: Basically, what happens is they get a

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3: Now I want you to look at the floor. Now, just without moving your head side to side, look at the ceiling.
4: Well, if I look at the floor, I'm going to smack the microphone.
3: Well, okay, then sit back just a little bit. Okay, now look at the ceiling. Now
4: okay.
3: Look at the floor. Do it one more time. Ceiling, floor. That's a nod. Okay?
4: Yes.
3: That's what you do.
4: I know, Jake.
3: With all of this.
4: Yeah, we were at a tour on Sunday and... You know, the lady that was giving us the walkthrough, she was asking Olivia a question, and they were like, well, what do you think? I said, well, if that's what she wants, that's what works.
3: Yeah, there
4: that's
3: you
4: all,
3: go.
4: That's fine with me.
3: There you go. It's just,
4: there was a round of applause from everyone there.
3: Yeah. And the same is going to be true for...
4: The rest of my life, yes.
3: Yes. The color of the ink on the invitations.
4: The right? Napkin color, yes.
3: The napkin color, yep.
4: Yeah, although we are having a little bit of a debate about this because there are some people that want to do some other things around the reception because I think there's some cool things we could do, but she's got what she wants in her mind set.
3: You know, one of the best bachelor parties that I did, I mean, I was much younger. I was early 20s. One of my first buddies to get married got married in Louisville. Mm-hmm. And for the bachelor, so the wedding gift that we got, he got each of us a custom bat with our signature on it.
4: That's pretty cool.
3: Pretty cool. The Louisville Slugger Museum is very, very cool if you've never been to it, by the way.
4: I have indeed.
3: Although my understanding is because my buddy Byron was just at a baseball tournament in Louisville and they stayed on the Indiana side of the river in a small town in a hotel and he said it was quite the eye-opening cultural experience. So you got to be selective on where it is that you're staying.
4: Oh, that's true.
3: What do we have on the big program for tomorrow?
4: Tomorrow we'll recap the Fever game tonight against the Toronto Tempo in terms of what's coming up after us, Jake. Of course, we got the Rich Eisen show from 1 to 3, John, and he'll take you to about 6:15. You got the Colts Daily update tonight, and then Fever and Tempo with John Nolan Briagos and Mick Tidrow starting at 6:30.
3: Does Toronto play a fast pace?
4: Yeah, I don't know. That's a great question because they are the Tempo.
3: I mean, you would think, right?
4: Yeah.
3: I mean, it's either that or they're named after a smaller version of the Taurus, and I don't think those are made anymore. But nonetheless, we will talk about it tomorrow. Fever Toronto tonight. We'll recap it tomorrow. We'll continue the conversation, World Cup stuff as well, and find birds of other countries. We'll do all of it tomorrow beginning at 10 a.m. And I thank you for listening to Query & Company.
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17: There are students who need somebody.
18: I appear to be doing good at my school life, but if you would see me at home, it would have been a completely different story.
19: I was teased as a kid a lot,

0: but also somewhat true. Like, what's the relation? Like, what happens now that this thing has gone in this direction, Josh?
1: I don't know that that thing thaws for a while. And this is just kind of me feeling it from the outside.
0: Right.
1: There were some things said. There were some shots taken. I fully believe there was a movement mounting to take matters into their own hands as a conference, because what do we have? I don't even know, 15 or 16 teams in that league. Well, whatever that number is, minus one, the one being Texas Tech, everyone else was in pretty much lockstep that this is the wrong move, that we don't want him playing there. We don't think he should be able to play there. Whatever you feel about that's whatever you feel about that. And Texas Tech's well aware of that. And Texas Tech, mind you, this is already a program. This is already a group of people. Lubbock, Texas, culturally, West Texas, the vibe is already defaulted to, it's sort of an us against the world mentality out here. West Texas is a long way from Dallas and Houston. It is a different planet than those places. I happen to love it out there. Most of America's never been there. And so when you combine that attitude and the defensive nature, the willingness to fight at a moment's notice, when you combine that with the circumstances that just presented themselves, maybe it contextualizes Texas Tech's actions a little bit more in this. But then, like you said, once it's kind of gone, the lingering effect is Texas Tech feeling some type of way towards their own conference. No one's forgetting this. You know, this situation's done. No one's forgetting it. So I think it may be frosty for quite a while.
0: And the Soresby camp didn't see a lot of this coming, or didn't think about it, or you know what I mean? Like, hey, if we do get this ruling, there will be such holy heck going on that it might not even be worth the squeeze, to the point where you may have to go to the NFL because we're not going to get a resolution prior to that safety valve having a June 22nd deadline, right? Like, they didn't see that coming?
1: You don't think? I really think there was a lot of underestimation about how much blowback there would be because of the specifics of this. Mm. You know, you could take this into another compartment. Maybe a guy's got an ongoing investigation into some type of criminal behavior or activity or whatever, and that may be, in the societal scope of things, way worse than betting on games. But strictly within the confines of the sport, the outcomes of the games and the integrity of it, that's paramount. And that was, you know, what had everyone up in arms. The NCAA, I mean, they stumbled nine ways from Sunday when it came to the Baylor situation, the sexual assault situation a long time ago. But like, a lot of people look at the NCAA and don't even expect them to be capable of being the governing body that oversees investigating that, or maybe the Penn State deal before the Baylor deal. But enforcing basic rules like you can't bet on the games, well, that should be inside the NCAA's purview. And so I think they looked at it, Rich, and I think they severely underestimated the blowback if they did get their injunction on that. They thought they could game the system here, and they thought, because of the way the calendar works, if we get our injunction, we can just drag it out and we'll play our season, and at that point it'll be moot. And look, maybe if the circumstances didn't involve betting, maybe people would begrudgingly look at it and say, oh, well, system's broken. It was a pill that no one was willing to swallow on this. Mm. And that's why it is really important. Those crisis management teams, those PR firms, they get paid a lot of money. In these cases, you've got to have someone that can see through the fog and guide you on this stuff. Otherwise, you act in a nature that really makes it look like you're unaware of how the outside world is thinking.
0: And interestingly enough, Josh, just to put a ribbon on it, I mean, you do think that it should be within the purview of the NCAA to have teeth in handling some sort of a gambling suspension. Yet, what really did start this is what you said, what really got the ball rolling was the Big 12 saying, we feel we should suspend him under our rules. And Ken Paxton, the Attorney General of Texas, basically filing preemptively saying, if you try that, there's going to be a big hell to pay. And then other attorneys general in other states in the Big 12 are like, well, we're going to chime in too. And that seemed to raise this a heck of a lot more than the NCAA saying, we want an expedited answer on whether this ruling that Soresby got 2 Mondays ago can get handled now. It seems like the Big 12 and the attorneys general getting involved, That was it. That seemed to be the one that it was the accelerant.
1: A lot of people who I view as being far smarter and more adept legally than me have said point blank, if Ken Paxton doesn't say what he said, if he doesn't write that letter, Brendan Sorsby is probably playing for Texas Tech this fall. So whatever that domino was, that's a really, really big domino, because legally what it did, and again, I'm going to skate around this because I'm not going to try and use terms I don't understand. It provided the Big 12 the ability to do something legally more than just yell and shout and put out statements on Twitter. Once that happened and once he used the language that he did, it was game on.
0: Josh, thanks for the time. Greatly appreciate it. Well, I look forward to chatting with you more, brother. Thanks again.
1: Appreciate you, Rich.
0: You got it. Everybody check out Josh Pate's College Football Show right here on the Rich Eisen Show.
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0: Back here on the Rich Eisen Show. All right, let's sneak in Jay in Los Angeles here on the program. What's up, Jay?
30: Hey.
31: Oh, my God. How you doing, Rich?
0: What's going on? Is everything all right, Jay?
31: Let's go. I'm doing phenomenal. Let's go next.
0: Okay, buddy.
31: Not born, but raised in New York since age of four.
0: Okay.
31: I've waited a long time for this, you know?
0: Yeah, I'm with you.
31: I've seen the Yankees win. I've seen the New York Giants win. But there's nothing like the New York Knicks winning that brings a city together like this.
0: No doubt, Jay. I mean, because when the Yankees won, Mets fans are like, yeah, I'm not going to that parade. When the Giants won, Jets fans are like, you know what? Do I want to go to that parade? Do I not?
31: Do so they can figure it out, what it feels like, you know?
0: That's right. Knicks fans, get them all.
31: No, that's horrible. But the reason I'm calling is, yes, but I have a 2.5-year-old daughter, and we had some people over on Saturday. My voice is so hoarse, so please forgive me.
0: I hear it.
31: I was yelling so much. She went to bed at 7:30, and 8:30, my wife goes downstairs and brings her back up. It's like 4 minutes left in the game. And Mackie, my daughter, Michaela, Mackie, sat on my lap.
0: Attaboy.
31: And we're going, let's go Knicks. And she sat there and going, Papa, let's go Knicks.
0: I love it.
31: Nothing better than that my entire life.
0: Mm-hmm.
31: I cannot even explain how yes, I live in L.A., and this is a Dodger town and a Lakers town and all that beautiful stuff. But also, people in Los Angeles don't understand sometimes, please forgive me for saying this, is, you know, New York is a city built on friendships and love.
0: Well, and you know, and obviously, Jay, I would feel the same way, you know, of saying that to other cities that listen to us right now would probably proffer to say the same thing. All I will say this, because we're almost out of time for the show, is...
31: I'm so sorry.
0: No, it's all good. You're sharing, man, and I love it. And I appreciate that story you said about your daughter. You know, I doubt my dad had me on his knee watching Clyde Frazier and the rest of the Knicks close out the Lakers in 1973 watching on television. I can only hope that your daughter isn't 56 by the next time that's
31: I
0: am right now, because I was basically your daughter's age when they won the last time. Thank you for the call, Jay. I was 3.5. I was turning 4.
32: Yeah.
0: You know, turning 4. And that's the neat thing about generations, right? Passed down. It's we'd say that all the time here. When championships are won, and certainly by fan bases that have been waiting a long time, it's the marking of time. You know, when Michigan won it all, You know, I was remembering when I was on campus running from my fraternity house to the Michigan Daily to close the newspaper, and how old I was. I was in college then, you know, and now I'm, you know, talking about the marking of time here, and can't believe that I'm

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9: Everybody, welcome into the show on a Tuesday. Thank you all for joining us. We do have stuff to give away. As I mentioned yesterday, I'm absolutely, positively right about that. And I'll tell you what that is coming up a little bit later on. A shout out to Caitlin Clark, your WNBA Eastern Conference Player of the Week. You know what's funny about this? I'm going to tell you, we're all going to, well, I take that back. Not everybody, because I'm talking about more than just a handful of clowns. But there are going to be a lot of people who are going to say, what were we complaining about? What were we griping about? Once this thing kicks into gear. Now, I know what we're looking for. Like, for the fever to really, what has to happen, they're going to have to just own absolutely everybody. And you're still going to have to put up with the stupidity of the common folk that fall into X and decide to send stupid stuff out. You're still going to have to deal with that. But it's much easier to deal with, and the noise can be squashed if you win at a high clip, if you play at a high level. I don't know if there's any indicator, because they're still kind of discombobulated at times. At times they look really good, at other times they don't look good whatsoever. And that points to the consistency or lack thereof. However, I think at some point in time, we're going to feel silly, or at least the smart ones, the reasonable ones out there are going to feel silly. I mentioned this to Jake. We did the crossover. Hell, I don't even know when this was. Speaking of discombobulated, my days in the first 2 days of this are completely discombobulated. I almost fell asleep with all those PSAs that just ran. So I'm sitting in here raring to go. It's weird. Like when I do the crossover with Jake, it's like getting a running start. When I'm not doing the crossover with Jake, I have to count on Nigel in this case, because Hammer is on vacation, but I've got to get a running start out in the hallway. It is from the starting blocks, a standing position, if you will. But I don't know if you heard me a little bit earlier. Hopefully you did. Mentioned to Jake that there are a couple of things I would like to change in the world of soccer. And I know once every 4 years, you just flutter on in here and you want to change the rules, you non-soccer, you non-understanding football with a U fan out there. I know that's me. You just completely describe me. 100%. That's me. So I'm going to swoop in here every 4 years. I'm going to say, well, this sucks and that sucks. I really do enjoy it. But there are just some things that I would change. I hate the draw. Yeah, Jake had mentioned a little bit earlier that, you know, the penalty shots is like shooting free throws for a title after a hard fork. I don't care about that. Right? You got to make free throws. And sometimes if you guys watch Mitchell Robinson at the free throw line, he'd be better off trying to punt it up there. So I would rather have that than a draw. So I would change that. I would change the penalty kicks are way too damn easy. Way too easy. Why is it so easy? Can soccer fans tell me? I'm going to ask Greg Rakestraw, who has the smarts real good in terms of soccer. Why is it so easy? Does it need to be that easy? You can move that back a little bit. Yeah, ultimately, that's what they're going to have to do with the high school and the college three-point line, move that back. That's way too damn easy, too. That's a layup for me. If it's a layup for a 56-year-old, I know damn straight it's a layup for somebody that's much younger and much better, much more talented. That's a layup. Got to change that. Anyway, those are two things I would change. The other thing, for some other reason, and I don't know if this is the George Costanza in me wanting to change. Remember the episode changing the Yankees uniforms to cotton because it was a breathable material? But unfortunately, the cotton would shrink and compromise the positions, right? So I'm going to go Costanza on you just for a second. I would not want to be a team. For example, we've got France and Senegal out there right now. And how in the world do you play in hot and sweaty weather and not play golf? And they do the same thing in tennis, and I don't like that either. I can't play with a collared shirt. Why do you got to do that? France is out there. Maybe this, I'm sure it is tradition. I see other soccer teams wearing shirts with collars. There is zero way I could play a sporting event wearing a collared shirt. I cannot be the only one. There's no way that I'm the only one that wants to change that. Costanza rule or not, can't have these guys out there playing in the heat. You got to take a hydration break. Let's take a break and change shirts. Put on a V-neck or something, fellas. Come on now. Why can't France, like France, I would think France probably invented the V-neck, didn't they? That's pretty douchey. Sounds right up the alley of fashion. Parisian fashion probably invented the V-neck. What do you got a collar? That looks uncomfortable as hell. And then the thing's all the way up to your, James, you ever like wear a collar where it's just all the way buttoned all the way up to the top like that? Like you're about ready, you're a priest or something.
0: Oh, I never wear the top button fully.
9: My goodness, these guys, there's no way there's any comfort in that. So three things I would change about it right now, and I bring this up, as I mentioned, about every 4 years or so. Closer to home. And things that I believe, like those three things. I know that I had mentioned yesterday, probably a dozen times, how my patience with the Pacers will obviously be tested. I don't feel bad about believing in them. I don't feel bad about believing in Tyrese Halliburton. In fact, I would question why you wouldn't believe in Tyrese Halliburton. And I also understand this, because there is so much more around here that you can so profoundly piss and moan about that I think you get caught up in a saga of pissing and moaning and you just can't get out of it. I can't get this. This is bad and bad. You're like the Debbie Downer from SNL. Wah, wah, wah. It's the sports fan around here. And it's weird. I would think some of you would have decided to wake up and realize that that's not the case. And I don't care if you're an IU football fan or an IU fan or not. As soon as IU football won the national title, there should be no more Debbie Downer. Anybody can do it. Anybody. It is out there for you. They played by the rules and the landscape of what is now college athletics, and they selected their players. They selected their coach. Their coaches stayed around. They coached these guys up. That's IU football. So that should be the ultimate anti-Debbie Downer. I mean, now anybody can do it. I know it's much deeper than that because I don't want to seem like I'm taking anything away from the smarts and the savvy of IU football. But what I'm trying to do is preach a little bit preachy to you about how it's not always going to be bad just because the Colts have been that way for the better part of 10 years. I think you get caught up in that. So, yeah, I do. I look back at what we witnessed at the end of last year. And I know that I'm riding on that. And I know it's going to be a lot more difficult for Tyrese Halliburton. And he's had to battle a lot of things. And I mean a lot of things, including most recently shingles. And now something that is, going on, obviously in his bubble, in his living bubble right now, which is awful. You got to deal with a lot of stuff, but I have developed a great deal of trust in what he brings to the table as a leader. as I mentioned, it's not always one thing. He may not do absolutely everything to the absolute highest level, but what he does at the highest level is he can lead a group of guys. What do I always tell you? You know how valuable dudes are that make other dudes on their squad better? Yeah. It's, to me, easier to go out there and just have the athletic ability and the skill to lead your team in scoring every night. That's great. But can you lead your team and others on your team to a level that nobody else can or they can't on their own? That's how I view Halliburton. And wow, I understand it's going to take a minute. He's not all of a sudden going to be, you know, vintage the end of last year into the postseason Halliburton. But I do believe in it. And I don't even know if Jason Tatum coming back from a similar injury plays a role to me. I'm just more of a believer in the guy in this case. So that's kind of how I view it. That's where I am with Halliburton coming back, and that's why I have a deeply rooted belief in the gap season and coming up next year. I guess I'm a little bit surprised of the negativity of those that don't believe. And again, I know it's not going to happen before Halloween, before Thanksgiving, before Christmas. You may not see it until late winter. Hopefully by early spring, we're talking about it, or I'll end up being wrong. But I believe in it because of him, and I believe in him coming back and getting back to that level because of him. So I just often wonder why so much negativity comes with it. And I often track down the fact that you deal with so much of it around here because basically all we do regarding the Colts is talk about it, and they really haven't given us a reason, an angle to do otherwise. That's also has you feeling the same way. I'm here to tell you, you shouldn't. You absolutely shouldn't. And the path that they're on right now, the Pacers have chosen this. You know, they were trying to get both in here. Don't get me wrong. They were trying to get lottery selection, high lottery selection, and, you know, as well as that, they were trying to end up getting Vita Zubac. They wanted the best of both worlds and crapped out on that portion of it. Did not get the lottery selection, but they have a belief in their core that I don't take for granted. So I am surprised, and I'm not surprised by some of the negativity, because some of the negativity would be from the usual suspects that live in that realm, that world of negative. And as I stated a little bit earlier, I can't come on here and piss and moan every day about absolutely everything. I've got to have something to lean on, and I choose to lean on that. I choose to lean on what I believe to be it will be a return. And the root of that particular belief is in the player Tyrese Halliburton. And yes, as much as I've always loved Reggie Miller and always will, Tyrese Halliburton to me is up there. Just very few make others around him that much better. He is one of them, and you're fortunate that you have that. We'll speak regarding that coming up a little bit later on at 239-1070. Text line is open at 317-239-1070 as well. The other thing I did not realize, and I guess I look back on it here, and he did put up some good numbers last year. Or when was it, too? 2 years ago? Let me start right here. I did not realize until today the next great quarterback was going to be Brendan Sorsby. Agreed? Anybody else know that? Do you think Sorsby was going to be the next great quarterback? That's how everybody is describing him. Well, you can't pass this up and you can't pass that up. He's, you know, the supplemental NFL draft. It hasn't happened since 2019. And he's going to hope to be selected and be on an NFL team. Hey, don't get me wrong. Somebody will end up taking the chance on it. I have not seen on the field enough for me to tell you when you're asking me, even if you question the longer term future at QB under center for the Colts, absolutely, positively not. Hopefully one of these days we can get back to a little bit of normalcy. And I don't believe this to be normalcy. I know a lot of you guys did. This is normalcy for the group in which we've been watching for the better part of 10 years. This is normalcy. One of these days, you got to get back to something else. And let me tell you this, that is not the path to take. And somebody's going to give a chance. He probably going to be deserving of a second chance because that's okay. You can give people, human beings, most of the time, deserve a second chance. That's fine, especially in this case. And especially when you have partnerships that make everything incredibly conflicted. And when I sit here, and I can't honestly tell you that I don't think a lot more are involved in this. And doing this on a daily basis that, simply put, we do not know about. Probably so. I'm just saying, in this case, you've got Daniel Jones for another 2 years. I'm assuming another 2 years, unless you wipe the slate clean. If everything is a disaster, then it's going to be much different. But if you're asking me, hey, should the Colts take a chance on this? Who knows what it's going to turn into? I think we all around here clearly understand what it's going to turn into. I'm not talking about like Art Sleaster turning into either. I'm just talking about, we all know normally what it's going to turn into. And I'm just an advocate of a little normalcy, and that ain't it. That is not it. Yes, yeah, somebody else can take the chance. I don't think it's that great of a chance because I don't really get, I see some of the numbers of the past, and I guess I was a little bit shocked by 36 touchdowns in a season for Sorsby. I just didn't know when he was transformed into that next great quarterback. Don't get lost in all this dialogue right now. This comes at a perfect time. It comes at a perfect time for many to bridge the gap. Those that, yeah, not too much about baseball, yeah, not too much about the U.S. Open. I'm not going to go overboard with the World Cup. Let's bring this. And yeah, I've got a team that needs a quarterback. Well, what about a backup quarterback? He'd be a great, he could be an understudy to somebody. Not here. Yeah, I understand that. You're hoping Daniel Jones can put up numbers as he did when healthy a year ago. And I know that there is a great deal of question about the longer term future. But again, the answer is not that. And I see all the jokes, and I've read the jokes. I think Sorsby's just going to bet on himself here. I know, that's pretty funny. I do get it. And I'm not trying to be holier than thou. I'm not trying. Well, this is a special place and it's the horseshoe. I'm not talking about any of that crap. I just don't think. What do they say? Is it worth the squeeze? Is the juice worth? Is it worth the squeeze? Whatever. I don't feel like squeezing it. It does not need to be squozing, according to me. So a lot of you have asked that, and simply put, I've been short of hell no. Hell no. And I know that they got a quarterback, and they got a backup, and Leonard, and a double backup, and Richardson Sr., and this position has been basically foobarred with the exception of what? An eight-week period this past year going, you know, all the way back to 2 weeks before the start of a season when a quarterback decided to go do architecture instead of play football or go on a sabbatical instead of playing football. And it's been that long, I realized that. But there may be answers out there, different answers, better answers, but that's not one of them. Hopefully, we are all going to fly into the same pattern on that one. Do I have to get any more explanatory over why? Why would you just want to mess with it? I'll be honest with you, and this is full selfish mode. There is zero way I want this dialogue around here. None. Zero. You know how good you'd have to be to have to put up with his everyday occurrence of dialogue? Think about it in terms of what you have to put up now if you're like reasonable, if you're sane, or if you're just not out there to be a jackass. There are like three different levels in which you can be. If you're just a reasonable human being that likes basketball and you're just kind of in it with the fever for the basketball angle of it because you believe in them, then you're reasonable and that's okay. But think about how many out there are not. Think about how many idiots maneuver among us. This would never, ever, ever go away. Ever. And is it going to be worth it? Of course it's not going to be worth it. So why mess with it? Just short of hell no is my response. I had no idea. I'm glad, though. Like, nationally, if you were listening today, you would think we're talking about the next great quarterback here. What did Cincinnati do last year? I didn't look them up. What did the Bearcats do? I should have asked Lance McAllister to come on the show. I don't know. Did Cincinnati win a national title or something? Like, what happened? I saw what other quarterbacks did. I saw what Mendoza did. I didn't see what happened. Was he injured a year ago? What happened? Semifinalist to the Davey O'Brien Award. Tied Desmond Ridder for a school record for touchdowns in a season as quarterback with 36. And hit the transfer portal back in December. And I think you know about all the legal wrangling since. So, yeah, I put up good numbers, right? And sometimes I think because you haven't had a solidified quarterback in a long damn time, and you spent so much time with one where you didn't have to worry about anything, you just kind of wound it up and it went out there. I mean, hell, you didn't have to wind him up. He just went out there. Remember those days? Remember those days when, well, how many games are you going to win this year? They're going to win, is it over 11, over 12? What are you guys thinking? Now, you fall out of bed winning 12 games? Yeah, I know those days are over. I don't think you relive those or come close to reliving those days again with that. I don't even know if that makes me a good GM or a bad GM. I just think that for this particular place and selfishly for me, I wouldn't want to be jacking around with it. I don't know why you guys would. Jeff Rabjohn's good for 4 o'clock. We'll do a little scheduling, just a little preview of some IU football expectations. And, once upon a time, Brendan Sorsby was in Bloomington. Yeah, I'm not against second chances, but yeah, a second chance can come someplace else. I will hit that at 239-1070. Pat Boylan regarding the fever and Toronto coming up later on tonight. And Greg Rakestraw is coming up at the bottom of the hour. France and Senegal underway. This is one of those highlighted first matches of the 2026 World Cup. 21-minute mark in the first. There is nothing on the scoreboard. And I'm bothered by the French collars. How come they don't rock Le Coq Sportif? They do. That is Le Coq Sportif. Anybody ever have a Le Coq Sportif? James, you know what Le Coq Sportif is? It's a rooster logo. It's called Le Coq Sportif.
0: It's a rooster logo?
9: It's an activewear with a rooster on it.
0: I've never even heard of it.
9: It was, for a moment in America, it still may be, maybe I'm just missing out, but for a moment in America, it was a damn big deal in the late 80s, early 90s. Didn't like Will Smith have it in a video or something like parents just don't understand? I take this back. Can you imagine me back in the day? I had You ready, James? I had a Lecoq Sportif V-neck, which I think they should be rocking. They've got a collar on theirs. I had Lecoq Sportif spandex. Oh, spandex. Man. Yeah.
0: And this was
9: they
0: a
9: look,
0: shirt, right?
9: They look, and now, because I'm so douchey, now I wear underwear like that. Yeah, those were underwear for me. I just like wear them around. Yeah,
0: spandex
9: I
0: got that. Underwear.
9: Look like I'm getting ready to go ride a bike or something. Yeah. Yeah, spandex. They just now they look at my underwear.
0: Were they comfortable?
9: Not really.
0: No.
9: Because I really didn't understand. I was very young, and you know, obviously I was far from being this incredibly douchey as I am right now. And I didn't really understand. I wanted a firmness down there, or as Kramer said, I wanted a house for my boys.
0: Mm-hmm.
9: But I didn't need the house being that tight. Like I needed a house, let's say, for example, I needed a 2,000 square foot house, and that house was about 600 square feet.
0: It was a cozy house is what you were saying.
9: It was way too cozy.
0: A little too cozy. Gotcha.
9: Way too cozy. And you could tell just how, like when I rocked it, I started just wearing them under, because it was a trend back then to wear them underneath shorts. And that's before the Fab Five came along and the shorts got long. They were shorter shorts like Grape Smugglers.
0: Mm-hmm.
9: And I would have double Grape Smugglers on. Double Grape Smugglers.
0: God, that's an image.
9: Is an even worse look than single Grape Smugglers. If you've ever smuggled grapes out there, fellas, with your activewear, you know exactly what I'm talking about. And you look back on it and you go, what, who, what? And I'll do the same thing one of these days. I'm going to look back at this era and go, so you put that on today, huh? That's how I felt back then. Lecoq Sportif, James. I was going to ask why not Lacoste with the alligator. That's French, right? Lacoste?
0: I also haven't heard of that one.
9: Yeah, the shirts, the collared shirts with the alligator? The preppy shirts.
0: I don't really wear
9: pull the collar up back in the 80s.
0: I don't really wear a lot of collared preppy shirts. It's a lot of preppy. Band t-shirts for me.
9: I was preppy right then. Oh, Senegal just hit the left post right there on an attempt. No score. 24.5 minute mark in the first. That's France and Senegal. Greg Rakestraw is going to join us on the other side. We have high school baseball championships coming up this weekend too. I'm going to be at Victory Field on Friday to welcome that in. I'll look for all of you guys out there. But on the other side, Greg Rakestraw is going to join us. Santana and Doobie Brothers tickets we had to give away today as well. So be on the lookout for that. AAA Membership Lounge via YouTube Live. Don't go anywhere. Greg Rakestraw is on the other side. A busy show for you guys all to join today at 317-239-1070. Before we hit that break, we need a weather update courtesy of Fox 59.
10: Scattered showers and a few thunderstorms diminishing early this evening and just after sunset. Low temperature down to 58 degrees. Wednesday will start out dry, but scattered storms arrive late morning into the early afternoon. And with humidity, we could have severe storms late in the day. A high temperature at 80 degrees with strong southwest winds. I'm Fox 59 Chief Meteorologist Brian Wilkes for The Fan.
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9: Thank you, James, for that. Doobie Brothers Santana. Leave the Godfathers on that tour with the Doobs. Tickets to give away coming up a little bit later on. Pete Crow Armstrong hits the reverse cycle. He gets picked off in the Cubs. Well, that's pretty awesome. We'll play that a little bit later, too. That was great. Very memorable. I saw this as well. Cameron Jordan was a guy at the age of 36 and the needs the Colts have, I thought, man, that'd be nice. If he's still sitting on the beach at some point before the start of the season, he's 36. You know, 1 year, they need help. He's a guy that's always kind of produced. You know, last time they had a double-digit sack guy was Justin Houston, and it was kind of the same situation. Why not? Looks like he's going back with his Saints for a 16th season, according to ESPN.com, which is not at all surprising. But he was one dude that I thought could work here in what I believe to be the Colts' time of need. At that position and at veteran wide receiver, at some point, to me, that's got to be addressed. Meantime, Andy Moore Automotive Group Hotline. He's our good friend Greg Rakestraw joining us right now. So what do you think about the World Cup so far? And we'll start with the Americans on Friday night. I thought that that was something that even non-soccer fans normally would get down with. That was like the basketball on grass equivalent of always attacking offensively. It was fun.
1: It was, you know, of our lifetimes, the only other performance that I think resembles that one was probably beating Portugal in 2002, 3-2, and leading 3-0 in that game, then kind of hanging on. But that was a massive win. Any win against a European team tends to be for the United States. Again, Paraguay is not the best South American team, but they had some really quality wins in terms of their qualifying for the World Cup. So, just starting on home soil in that fashion and putting up the most goals you ever have in a World Cup match, having a player score multiple goals in the World Cup for the first time since literally the first World Cup in 1930, that made that a hell of a Friday night for Team USA.
9: Yeah, I thought it was as well. Honestly, it's been very enjoyable under a week in to this so far for 2026. The World Cup has been fun to watch.
1: It has been. And there's been a lot of good social media chatter about folks from other countries having a great time here, which is obviously what we like. And having an expanded tournament means more nations get to experience that. You know, we may or may not have the Cape Verde story if there's not an expanded World Cup. I know Curaçao got it handed to them 7-1 by Germany, but they score their first World Cup goal in their nation's history. So far, so good. And the great news is we got like three more weeks like this where there are literally going to be four matches every day.
9: Greg, I've got some rule changes I want to make. Every 4 years, I swoop in here and act like I'm Mr. Soccer and want to change some things up. Are you ready for the rule changes?
1: You have never sounded more American in your life.
9: I know, man. Yes, I'm proud to be an American. All right, the penalty kicks have to be from further away. It's way too damn close, way too damn easy. You got to move that back. No draws, end on penalty kicks for a win. And those nations, like the one I'm watching right now, and maybe this is just historically speaking, and maybe it's just Le Coq Sportif with the manufacturers, there's no way in the world anybody on any of these teams should be rocking a collar when it's this damn hot. All right. You just can't do it. So the fact that France is out there wearing a collared shirt, that is a faux pas. I believe that their designer is Le Coq Sportif, right? I thought I trusted them more than I do.
1: Well, you got to remember the French Foreign Legion had the flaps to cover the neck back in the day. So they're used to that. So that may be a nod to that. In terms of matches and ending in draws, you got to remember we only have draws in the group stage. Once we get out of the group stage, once we get to the knockout rounds where there has to be a winner, guess what? We play 30 extra minutes, then we go to penalties. And in terms of you know, penalty kicks needed to be further back, I will take you back to the old days of the NASL, the heyday being in the late 70s, and when they did try to Americanize the sport a little bit, and, you know, they wouldn't have their penalty kicks, but when they decided a winner, they basically put a shot clock up on the field, and they put the ball at the 30-yard line. And they told the player, do whatever you've got to fire this shot by the time the clock goes off. Do whatever you can from that spot. And they let the goalkeeper and said, you do whatever it is you want to do to try to slow that guy down. So we as a country tried that, but now we tend to kind of follow the flow of doing what the rest of the world does from a global football standpoint.
9: I just don't get it too, because it seems like that the manufacturers of clothes in France, you would have to think that they're the douchiest manufacturers ever. And the inventors of the V-neck, I would have guessed it would be in France with rocking collared shirts. That's just weird. I don't like it. I'm going to be like Costanza. Remember when the Costanza changed up?
1: The Indy 11 wore collars when they had Adidas at one point in time. I've seen the Indy 11 rocking the collars too.
9: Well, I wouldn't be like Costanza when he changed the Yankee uniform to cotton, if you remember, because they were more breathable. You got to get rid.
1: Understood.
9: Get rid of the collared shirts right there. But no, it has honestly. Outside of that, it has been fun as hell to watch so far. I know you spent a lot of time at mandatory OTAs for the Colts last week. Anything stand out to you out of the ordinary, I guess, in this case?
1: No, just the fact that Daniel Jones was as active as he was. They didn't put him on 11 and 11s. I think they'll do that as soon as training camp starts. And again, let's state the obvious here. Nobody's hitting the quarterback. Even in training camp, you're not really running true running plays for the quarterback. But the fact that he was as active as he was, I think, is a very good sign for this offense. And just, again, we know it, but seeing Allen and Betcher be the guys that are getting the first string reps at linebacker, tell you how committed to a youth movement they are at linebacker, but also how little returns for this team at linebacker from last year.
9: He is Greg Rakestraw. He's on the Andy Moore Automotive Group hotline. Probably will join me if he has the time on Friday. I'm going to be at Victory Field. This is an annual event going out there on that Friday for the baseball state championship games. 4:30 is the start coming up this Friday. That is Garen Catholic at 27-3-1 and a mainstay in this event, it would seem, Andrean at 30-3.
1: Correct. And there's great stories for both of these teams. Obviously, Andrean doing what they do every year, but Andrean's, you know, high school took a direct hit from one of the tornadoes last Thursday. And so, like, for example, they're having to practice where the Gary South Shore Railcats play this week because all of their athletic facilities are damaged. All of the high school is damaged. And I'll talk with Dave Pischer later this week. I'm not sure if Andrean can start school there on time. That's how much, you know, damage they got. Counts that I have in the 1A game, the high school wasn't hit, but the town was. And there are homes that were flattened in Counts. So I don't know where Counts is. Counts is due south of Valparaiso, so not far away. So those two, you know, kind of have a common bond. There's obviously, when it comes to Northeast Dubois being in that Friday night game, we're so used to seeing Jasper in a state final, you know, for a stretch when Colson Montgomery was there from 18 to 2021. We saw Southridge every year. Well, now it's, I'm using the air quotes here, one of the other Dubois County schools. Northeast Dubois gets their moment in the sun. They only have one senior. So it's a talented young group. Again, they play a Counts team that was here last year. Counts has a sophomore ace who has an ERA that's like sub 0.5 and throws low 90s. So there's a young man from Counts you're going to be hearing about over the course of the next couple of years. And then when it comes to Garen Catholic's head coach is Dave Schrag. That was the former head coach at Butler, the former head coach at Evansville, the former head coach at Notre Dame, basically spent over 30 years being a college head coach. This is kind of his quasi-retirement job, coaching at Garen Catholic, and he's also a guy that overcame a brain tumor in the last 2 or 3 years. And there was a time when he got out of college coaching that he was frequently doing games with me. And so I'm looking forward to catching up with him later this week and then talking about his and his team story. You know, they went and beat Cathedral at Jasper on Saturday, then basically had to win what was a de facto road game playing Gibson Southern down there, and Gibson Southern was really good. Actually, Gibson Southern beat Cathedral. Garen won the other semifinal, then Garen beat Gibson in the championship game. But you get my point. Garen's a good story, and because they're the only local team that is playing, that's kind of why they're the 4:30 game on Friday. Everybody else has a little more travel time to get here in terms of the matchups. But I'll be doing Friday night's games on IHSATV.org. I think it should be a way of a lot of fun.
9: How unusual is it that there's only one local team here? It kind of seems that way to me because you get Bloomington South in 4A. Right. Center Grove got knocked out by Evansville North. They couldn't get the big hit, evidently, in the semifinal. Bloomington South moves on against Lake Central, but it seems like it's very uncommon you're not represented more here in this general vicinity with teams, but just one coming up this weekend.
1: It happened last year too. Lutheran was the only Indy area team that won 1A. And maybe it's just because you can be pitching dominant. For whatever reason, the Indianapolis dominance that we see in some other sports does not tend to carry over to baseball or softball. Like, for example, last week, New Pal and Western Boone both were in the softball state finals. But none of the champs that won last week. You had Hanover Central and Lake Central that won Friday. You had Bar Reeve and Tecumseh that won on Saturday. So no Indianapolis area teams won. Last year was almost exclusively Evansville schools and region schools that made the baseball state finals. And historically, again, just the advantage that Indianapolis seems to have, especially like in football, maybe to a lesser degree slightly in basketball, that doesn't tend to translate to baseball and softball for whatever reason.
9: By the way, I do want to give a shout-out. I believe he is going to play collegiately at Franklin College, but a doctor, orthopedic surgeon friend of mine in Bloomington, John Serdam's son, Max, is a member of that Bloomington South team and came up with, a big hit over this past weekend. And the Panthers, historically speaking, have always been good in baseball. There is no doubt about that.
1: And they're going through a transition because of kind of, teams moving around as they're going to make their way eventually to the Hoosier Hills Conference and kind of play more Southern Indiana teams. If you have seen the baseball, all the facilities at Bloomington South are fantastic. But they, in the last handful of years, have gone to like the all-turf in terms of both baseball and softball. Their stadium's absolutely spectacular at Bloomington South.
9: Greg Rakestraw's on the Andy Moore Automotive Group hotline. Always a pleasure here, man. We'll see you on Friday. If you want to track me down before the start, please do.
1: I will remarkably be like two places at one time. So I've got a soccer shootout giveaway to do in conjunction with Team USA's game against the Socceroos on Friday. But then I've got to be on the air at 4:30 for IHSAA TV. So I may do a quick flyby with you from the club level on my way to the booth.
9: I think you absolutely should. Got to do it.
1: Yep. We'll work on that.
9: Appreciate you, pal.
1: See ya.
9: Greg Rakestraw, Andy Moore, Automotive Group Hotline. Yeah, Victory Field coming up on Friday. We'll look for you guys down there. I want to say last year we had Pacer stuff going on, and I was there. But it is normally a good time. It may be a little bit different weather-wise. Normally, it's about 1,000 degrees down there. Maybe a little bit different coming up this year. Should be fun. All right, quick break. We'll come back. Jeff Rabjohn's going to join us coming up at the top of the hour. A lot of things IU-wise we'll get with Jeff on. Big Ten stuff as well with Jeff coming up at the top of the hour. And Pat Boylan's got the fever in Toronto. We'll talk that up with Pat coming up at the 5 o'clock hour. Doobie Brothers and Santana tickets, too, before the end of the show on what is a busy Tuesday right here. Stream the app, HD Radio, the AAA Membership Lounge via YouTube Live. 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
35: Tom Seaver, now a strike away from his first major league no-hitter. The Reds leading it 4-0 in the ninth inning. Hendrick puts ahead of the bat on the plate. Werner hangs a sign. Seaver with a pause, the check and the pitch. He bounces to first base. Dreesen has it. He goes to the bag and Seaver got it. Bob Seaver has pitched his first major league no-hitter. And this one belongs to the Reds. Seaver is being mobbed at first base as George Hendrick bounces a routine two-hopper to Danny Dreesen, and the 38,216 at Riverfront Stadium are standing. Tom Seaver has thrown the first no-hitter of his major league career, the 14th no-hitter in the long history of the Cincinnati Reds, and he did it in almost routine fashion tonight, and what a ball game.
9: That is the baseball announcing GOAT right there, Marty Brenneman. This date, 1978, the 12th major league season for Tom Seaver, his first and only no-hitter. And I remember the season prior when they made the trade with the Mets. Anybody out there that's a longtime Reds fan remember the deal? I believe it was Pat Zachary, Doug Flynn, and two other dudes for Tom Seaver. And yes, you Cardinal fans, that was

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5: So, Boylan's going to be here in the 5 o'clock hour, right? Fever and Toronto coming up later on tonight. 5 of 6, I believe, at home for the Fever. Got a home-and-home with Atlanta coming up later on this week. Now is the time. Let's go ahead. I'm not going to... Well, yeah, I will. Good song, by the way, re-entry. I'm going to go ahead and tag this with a must-win. But I'm also going to tell you to add to it, let's start seeing this team snap into it. Like, you can snap out of it, right? You know what snap out? You snap out of it. That's when you're in a funk. They're not in a funk. They have to develop a higher level of consistency. What we expect. That needs to start tonight. Why shouldn't that start tonight? Why can't you ask that to be started tonight? I'll beat you to it. I'll ask. And I have. Pat Boylan's going to join us coming up in the 5 o'clock hour. Now, on the road at Victory Field on Friday, a couple of baseball finals games. We talked to Greg Rakestraw about that. World Cup. I did not see, I don't think anybody scored before I went to the bathroom, did they? James, France and Senegal level at nothing right now.
6: They are level at nothing.
5: A big fat donut hole and nothing so far in the beautiful game. East Rutherford, New Jersey in front of Eli Manning. Going on right now. Second half upcoming. Meantime, on the Andy Moore Automotive Group Hotline, let's welcome him back. We've got a lot to talk about in terms of IU athletics right now. Our friend from Pigs, Jeff Rabjohns, joins us. Good afternoon, Jeff. How are you?
7: Fantastic, JMV. How are you?
5: So, have you been going around and watching the younger generation hoop any here recently?
7: Oh, yeah. Yeah, it is spring / now summer AAU travel basketball season. So, I've been to, let's see, Atlanta, Memphis, Vegas, Mishawaka, a couple other places. So yeah, it's been fun. A lot of guys out there to watch.
5: Hey,
7: from the IU perspective and nationally.
5: Let me tell you this. I've always wanted to ask because I see how much it costs to get in just your average AU tournaments now. If you were, because I know you cover the event, so I'm assuming you don't have to pay to get in, right?
7: Correct.
5: What would you pay? What would your bill be so far in 2026 if you had to pay to get into these events? Do you know? Do you keep track?
7: Oh, my gosh. I mean, that's a good question. I would say, let's see, just doing quick math in my head, it'd probably be pushing $500, $600 already, maybe even a little more, because some of the places, you if you're going to be there all 3 days, which obviously I'm covering an event, I'm there, and they're playing Friday, Saturday, Sunday, you go all three. Some places you have to buy, like, an event pass. Yeah, I bet it'd probably be $600, $650, somewhere around there.
5: $650? You know what? And I thought, you're getting off cheap on that. I thought it would be even more than that, to be honest with you.
7: Well, and that's just doing quick math in my head. Wow. I know, I was talking to one coach who, his daughter's a really good player, and like one weekend, I think it was $139 per person to go in. You had to buy the weekend pass. He and his wife both went, so that's, let's call it $140. That's $280, and it was $15 a day to park. So $280 plus $45. So you're talking like around $330 just to arrive and watch your child. That's not hotels. It's not travel.
5: That's insane, Jeff. It's insanity.
7: It's really... You know, it makes no sense. Especially you're charging parents to go watch their kid. I mean, don't we want parents to go support their kids? I mean, isn't this kind of like parenting 101? Hey, mom and dad.
5: Now you're squeezing them. Yeah, I mean, you're using them like this because you know they have to go. You know they want to watch them. You know they want to be there. And really, they have to be there because they're their parents. You're squeezing them. You're hosing them. And that's wrong.
7: The prices are, I think it's wrong. We should point out, not every event does this. Some events still just have normal, like, $10-$15 per day, okay? I'm like, yeah, okay. If you're going to have basketball all day, somebody wants to go, $10-$15, I'm good with that. But this, like, you know, $65 a day, $140 per weekend, too much. I think it's price gouging, and I think it's wrong. And I don't know who, you know, we all say, well, somebody should do something. Well, who is the somebody, and what can they do? I don't know, but I do agree with you. I think it's wrong. I think it's insane.
5: So Jeff Rabjohns of Pigs.com. I would agree too. I don't know how. There's a lot of things out there that you wonder how you would ever backpedal and go back to something that is more reasonable. That's one of them right there. I don't see how you ever do that.
7: Yeah, I think it's tough. I don't know how you, unless somehow you could say it is a, whatever the phrase is, you know, something for the public good. It's part of the education system, so you can't charge more than X per day. Maybe there's a mechanism to do that, but I don't know. All I know is it's excessive right now.
5: It is. All right, couple of things here. I'll get to OG Anunoby and the Knicks title in just a second, but when you're looking at this IU basketball program, you're out and about right now covering guys, maybe targets in the future for Darren DeVries and that squad. How's the name recognition going in what seems to be an ever-changing landscape, certainly of where we are? At least we're here right now for a while, but it has been changing here recently. How is the name recognition going, and are they making a lot of ground, covering a lot of ground on those that they're trying to bring into the program?
7: Yeah, I think the name recognition is still pretty solid, just because Indiana is, there's just historical context to the name, and because TV still likes IU.
5: Yeah.
7: So IU gets national TV. And that's been the case even, you know, a couple years ago. IU wasn't all that great, but they had some marquee games on TV. Why? Because the fan base is big, and what does TV love the most? Eyeballs on TVs. So, you know, there's still good name recognition. It's not quite the same, though. It's certainly, you know, they've only made the NCAA tournament twice in the last 10 years. And a lot of kids pay more attention to the NBA day-to-day than they do to college basketball. And obviously around here it's a little different because in this state college basketball is meaningful. But, you know, I was talking to, talked to a lot of players, high school players, and guys I use targeting and others. And I've had several guys tell me, like, nah, I don't really watch college basketball. They just don't. It's not their thing. They watch the NBA and they play video games as far as basketball goes. They'll watch a little of the NCAA tournament. But that's about it. But I think in the end, you know, they're doing well in recruiting. They've got three guys who are freshmen already who were like top 80-ish type players. That's a good range to be in if you want to bring in guys who can really develop into meaningful players. They already have Chase Branham committed for 2027. He's a really talented 6'4" combo guard out of Missouri. He's playing like a, I would say, like a McDonald's All-American level candidate to start this spring. He's a national top 30 kid, ranked 27th in the country if you want to get into specifics. Can really shoot it, really understands how to play. Can also go out to the point, be the primary ball handler. But he's really best as a shooting guard. Got good size for the position, tremendous skill. Then they've got, you know, a whole bunch of other guys they're looking at in 2027. And I certainly think, you know, Jeremy Jenkins, 6'9". Power forward player, originally from Miami, played overtime elite Atlanta last year. I believe probably will be playing back in his hometown of Miami again this coming year. He's ranked 39th in the country, and he's somebody who, you know, Indiana's in pretty deep on, so he's certainly a very, very interesting prospect. And then they've got some other guys that they're really focused on. You know, Drew Adams, IU assistant, was out in Phoenix to watch 6'11". center named Darius Wobbington. He's from Sunny Slope High School in Phoenix, top 25 player in the country. They've watched, obviously, they've watched Jason Gardner Jr. They've watched Jalen Lyons. Obviously, Gardner, point guard, Fishers High School, Indiana Elite AAU program. Jalen Lyons, another point guard from Grace Brethren out in the DMV, Kenny Johnson's area. They've done a lot of work with a guy named Chase Lumpkin, a 6'4" shooting guard from Atlanta suburbs, McEachern High School down there in Georgia. MJ Curry, a really athletic 6'5" wing, another kid from Georgia, and some other kids. But I don't want to bore people with a long recitation of names. But those are among some of the main ones that they're looking at in 2027.
5: Jeff Rabjohn, Zapeaks.com joins us. What is the philosophy, the balance between the transfer portal and that of recruiting and bringing in your own for Darren DeVries and this staff?
7: He would like it to be more about recruit, retain, develop the high school kids. He doesn't want to be transfer portal dependent. He wants to be able to use the portal when you can, when it makes sense. But he doesn't want to be transfer portal dependent, which it was previously. Previously, if IU didn't do really, really well in the portal, they were going to have an awful season. So he doesn't want that. He wants recruit, retain, develop. Another thing that makes recruit, retain, develop very intelligent, in my opinion, is the prices in the portal are going way up. They're almost hyperinflated. There are some guys who are center slash power forward types who averaged less than 10 points per game last year, who got more than $2.5 million. That's a pretty insane price for what I would call average production. So if you get a high school player, you're going to get them for probably at least half that, maybe even like closer to 40% of that or something. So just from a financial standpoint, you have to manage your program in a little bit like a salary cap. Now, it's not a true salary cap, but you have a budget, okay? It's like, okay, you have this much money to spend. You may get a little more for next year or be around the same, but you have a budget. And if you can bring in the high school players, it just makes it far more manageable on your budget. You know, if they play well, obviously you're going to give them a raise. Just like, if you have a good employee, you give them a raise to keep them staying. But it just makes it more, bringing in the high school kids makes it more manageable from the standpoint of the financial component of the budget. That's where Darren DeVries wants to, he doesn't have like hard numbers, but I really think you stuck truth serum in his arm. I think 2/3 of the roster be natural recruits is something that he'd nod and be in favor of.
5: So they find like players of interest and then they pass it along, and then Ryan Carr, I guess, puts the price tag, the monetary value of what he believes, or they put their heads together on this. How does that all work with Ryan now in the fold?
7: Mm-hmm. Yeah. So Ryan, basically what he is, he's sort of like a really like a senior evaluator and somebody who can look at a player and say, okay, we've got, let's just say 18. I'm just picking a round figure. Okay. And we're going to spend maybe half or a little more of it on the top four or five guys because you need impact guys. Then we're going to spend a little bit on the middle, and we're going to probably end up getting a couple of guys, players 12 and 13, probably going to come for no NIL. So he'll watch film, he'll study the players, and he'll give his thoughts to Darren DeVries, to the other assistants. But the assistants are the ones who are on the road recruiting, and the assistants are still with in cooperation with Darren DeVries. The assistants at DeVries will talk, hey, we like this guy, JMB. He's a really good player, man. He shoots the heck out of it. I've talked to him. I've talked to his parents, talked to his coaches. I really like him. And DeVries will say, yeah, I've watched him too. Go ahead, give him a call, offer him. So that's kind of how it works. But Ryan Carr is, I think some people have thought that he was going to be deciding on who IU recruits and doesn't recruit. That's not how it works. And Ryan will tell you that's not how it works. We had a chance to sit and just say hello to him at team camp a little bit, just about a week ago, while we were sitting there watching a couple of teams play. But yeah, so he is, senior scout, senior evaluator, And he gives an opinion on what he thinks the player would be worth as far as, you know, NIL. What does it make sense to give to him?
5: It's Jeff Rabjohns of Pigs.com figuring stuff out for us, and we appreciate that. On the Andy Mohr Automotive Group hotline, when OG Anunoby hit campus, and I talked to Tom Crean about this. Tom Crean recruited him. We talked on Friday about it. And he mentioned what he thought he saw in this player from Jefferson City, Missouri. What did you see when he arrived on campus years ago?
7: We know it's funny because I love, by the way, your interview with Tom, I listened to it. I was driving from one thing to another. I got to hear the whole thing. That was nicely done. You got him to really go into the whole OG recruitment, development, some other things. That was a nice interview.
5: Well, he's pretty passionate about it, too, so that works both ways. He was really good about explaining what he saw and maybe what others didn't at the time, too.
7: Yeah, the event he's talking about, I believe it was Atlanta, Team Thad. I was there as well because Team Thad at the time was one of the AU programs where IU had really good connections. Norton Hurd, who's run that, is somebody I've known for a long time. So that was an event. It's like, okay, Team Thad is, you know, on my list of teams to watch. And so it's funny, like the media section and the coaches section are like right across from each other. And so, you know, you kind of look and see who's here. And I knew Kareem was going to be there, watch Team Thad at some point. But there's a lot of teams playing. So anyway, so we're there, and I'm watching Team Thad. And Kareem is right. OG Anunoby was not in the book. And you see right away this kid who just, you know, he runs the floor really hard. He's impacting the game on the defensive end, which really kind of stands out in summer ball. And, you know, he's tracking the ball. He's really, like, getting into guys defensively. And he had, as I recall, the first time I saw him, I think he still had the wrap on his wrist. He'd had a wrist injury earlier. So he's not really doing a lot offensively. You know, he gets a couple offensive rebounds. You know, he was able to, you know, get in the dunker spot a couple times and hammer one down. But he didn't really do much offensively, so it's like, you don't know what it is because you're like, he didn't do anything, but he didn't try to do anything. So there weren't mistakes, but there weren't, you know, it's like, okay, is it just a wrist? What is it? But he could really run the floor. He was really athletic. And those shoulders set, you know, high and wide on him. You know, you could tell there's a chance that frame and time becomes pretty good. And I remember when I met his brother, who actually got a, you know, played very briefly in the NFL. And then another family member of his, and you see the siblings and you see parents and you see frames, like physical frames, and you're like, whoa, OG's got a chance to be, you know, kind of a thicker guy. He can get strong. But I just remember how athletic he was. And I also remember, like, he was just one of those guys who immediately you can tell everybody else is enjoying playing with. They like having him on their team. You know, he's a great teammate. He's really, like, joyful, exuberant out there. And he was just one of those guys. But you didn't know skill-wise what he was going to be offensively. And then he gets to IU, and you start to see a little bit, especially, you know, you hear about it, and you also see it some. You know, he's really working on the corner three. He's working on doing some other things. And I think one of the things I remember the most is when Indiana beat Kentucky, the way he defended Jamal Murray. It was pretty impressive. And just the strength that he had, like you couldn't dislodge him. You know, one of the things about when guys have to go out on the floor to defend, out on the floor or on the interior, it's like, can they maintain position through contact? You know, and some people talk about it, how easy are they to dislodge? There wasn't anybody in college basketball who dislodged OG Anunoby as a sophomore. You know, really not much as a freshman either. You know, because he had that incredible lower base. And when he got into position, he was going to own that position. You were going to have to go around him. You were not going through him. You weren't driving through those shoulders. You weren't going to give him one little head fake and get him so far off balance. He gives up the lane that he's wanting to protect. And I thought defensively he was a stud in college because of some of the specific matchups that Crean gave to OG. I mean, I don't know if he, quote, won every matchup, but he was impactful in every single matchup. And he made it hard for other teams. And when IU beat Kentucky, you know, OG was a big reason why defensively. His ability to disrupt things and make people have to reroute what they want to do, I thought was really impactful. But I thought when he got to college, it was very, I think he's going to be able to defend really well. I think he's going to rebound really well. No idea what's coming offensively, but once he started working on it, you could see he's going to have a chance to have a long, successful NBA career.
5: That is Jeff Rabjohn, ZPeaks.com on the Andy Mohr Automotive Group hotline, and certainly cashed in with the Knicks with an NBA championship this past weekend, talking about OG Anunoby. And Jeff, I did want to shuffle along down the road here to football as well. And, you know, Mendoza out, Hoover in. And I'm curious your thoughts on how that's going to translate at that position. And the other guy that I was really curious about was Nick Marsh, the wide receiver transfer, because there's going to be a lot expected on his shoulders as well to back up what took place in that national championship season of a year ago. What do you gather so far, and what's your expectation starting with those two offensive players for Kurt Cignetti?
7: Sure. Well, I think with Hoover, you know, he led the nation in passing last year. I think that that's sort of the thing that jumps out the most. You know, he was incredibly productive down there at TCU. He's not as big. He's listed at 6'2". Mendoza was a lot more like 6'5", you know, the prototypical type of height. So Hoover's a little bit smaller. I think he might be a little bit quicker, you know, moving around. They're not going to actually obviously have him running around a lot, but I think he's going to be very impactful as a passer. I think he's going to be just fine. One of the things he will have to do is, you know, a little better decision making, not force some throws. But like Cignetti said, the TCU coaches kind of took a shot at Hoover, pointing out his interceptions. Cignetti, as only Cignetti can, reminded the media and everyone who's paying attention that when Hoover arrived on campus at Bloomington, he met his two new best friends, a good defense and a strong running game. So I don't think you're going to ask him to make as many throws every Saturday that TCU did, because TCU really was so dependent upon the passing game. Indiana's going to be able to run the ball. Indiana's going to have a strong defense. I think Indiana's going to actually have a really strong defense. I think there's a chance that they really impress people this year. So there's not going to be as much on Hoover at IU as there was on him at TCU. So, okay, instead of having to force some long balls on 3rd and 8, 3rd and 10, 3rd and 13, you know, if you're facing 2nd and 8, take the 4 yards, take the 5 yards, just keep staying on schedule. So I think he's going to be really good. Watching him some, you know, in spring ball and in some other things, you know, he throws a really good ball. He's got really good rotation on it. He can throw all the routes as far as what I've seen so far. Obviously they're throwing on air, you know, so, but he's hitting receivers in hand at speed. That's one of the things you watch if you're watching guys throw with that defense. Like, are the receivers running at speed? If so, are the passes hitting them in the hands? That's timing and delivery of the ball. And from what I've seen so far, Hoover's timing and delivery of the ball is very, very good. I think he's going to have quarterback play. As far as Nick Marsh, I think he's going to be a dude, like a legit dude. He was a dude last year at Michigan State. I think he's going to be a dude this year at IU. And by that, I mean somebody who you count on to make impact plays, including in impact situations. You know, when it's third down and you got to have it, I think he can get it for you. He's 6'3". I think he's listed at like 213 pounds. So he's got a, you know, a little bit bigger body. He's got some bulk to him. He's definitely has strength. You watch some of the catches he makes. He makes competitive catches. That means like when the DB is right there, you know, and two guys can get their hands on the ball. Can the receiver fight for position, and does the hand strength to make the catch? Nick Marsh does. I think he's going to be really good. I think another thing that's going to help Nick Marsh is Charlie Becker. You know, Charlie Becker is also a guy who can make impact plays. So you can't just, if you're playing against IU, you can't just load up on Nick Marsh. Because if you do, Charlie Becker is going to go crazy on you. Both guys, Charlie Becker and Nick Marsh, are listed. I believe it was ESPN, Sporting News, one of those two, among the top receivers in the country. And some people have talked about them as potentially, you know, one of the best receiving duos. And I think they're going to be that. So I think Marsh is going to come in the door, be an impact type guy. And I think Charlie Becker, what we saw last year, you know, when Surratt went down, certainly I think, you know, everybody remembers the Penn State game and Becker's big catch and the Ohio State game, Big Ten championship. I think Marsh is going to be really, really good, and I think Charlie Becker is going to be right there with him.
5: So Jeff Rabjohn's with us. Quickly before I let you go, and I guess because it's the biggest story going on out there right now, Brendan Sorsby, and once upon a time he was in Bloomington. I guess I failed to realize how at least a lot of people are talking about him being a high-level possible NFL quarterback. I guess I didn't see that. Certainly in Cincinnati, does that surprise you, or is that just all a part of the storyline that entails the drama and the soap opera that is his career as of right now? Obviously going from Lubbock now, or where he was going to be, to possibly the supplemental draft, and then ultimately somebody's going to take a chance on him in the NFL. Is he a high-level caliber type of player in your estimation?
7: I mean, for college, he certainly is. He was one of, if not the most sought-after quarterback in the transfer portal. That's why Texas Tech, with its, oil man, multimillionaire backing for their NIL, that's why they paid a pretty penny for him. Way overpaid, according to some. But he was, if not the most coveted, he was one of the most coveted quarterbacks in the transfer portal. He was incredibly productive. 9.27 yards per attempt on his passes. That's a monster number. 13.5 yards per completion, 155.1 passer rating. He's really, really good when he's on the football field. Now, exactly how that translates to the NFL, I guess we'll see. But I tend to think it's got a chance to be pretty good. But yeah, I think he's good. I think he's really good. It didn't really happen when he was at IU. Freshman year, obviously, he redshirted his first year. I think he threw three passes. Second year, played a little bit, but then just wasn't going to be the guy in 2024. So he goes to Cincinnati, and he was good in 2024, but he was outstanding last year. He was really, really good in 2025. I think he was one of the best quarterbacks in college football last year.
5: Well, that's news to me, I guess. I wasn't paying attention.
7: he's at Cincinnati. They were just kind of okay.
5: Yeah.
7: That is not a big name. They didn't make a playoff run, so you don't really hear about him. He played good football, but he wasn't really a story per se. And then obviously all this happened. But I'm glad the Big 12. I thought it was good for college athletics that the Big 12 stood its ground. They found a legal mechanism to utilize conference rules, and they were prepared to file a lawsuit against Texas Tech saying basically, yes, we can punish you. Yes, we do have the authority. And no, Brendan Sorsby, after the gambling issues, after admitting he gambled on his own team, no, he's not playing. And I thought the Big 12 did the hard thing to kind of like, they had to spank one of their own members. And they had to spank one of their own members who has one of the wealthiest backers in the country by all reports. I don't know Texas, oil man money, but by all reports, they have one of the richest, NIL millionaires, multimillionaires bankrolling them. So I thought it was a difficult thing for the Big 12 to do, to take that stance against one of their own members. I thought it was the right thing to do. I thought they took the proper course of action and said, no, you, when you admit that you've gambled and gambled many times, hundreds of times, according to the reports, no, you're not playing college football. I thought they did the right thing.
5: That ever come to mind at IU at all? Any storylines regarding that when he was in Bloomington?
7: I never heard anything. I never heard about it. And I don't know if anybody else did. My understanding is a lot of people at IU were surprised when this came out. And certainly, according to the reports, he used family members, friends to place bets for him. So figuring out what was really done by him apparently took, according to the reports, took even like law enforcement some time to really decipher what had occurred. But I did not hear about it when he was at IU.
5: Jeff Rabjohn's at Pigs.com is on the Andy Moore Automotive Group Hotline. Those are fantastic updates per usual. We'll catch back up later on this summer, but good to talk with you again, buddy.
7: You too, my friend. You guys have a great summer.
5: It's Jeff Rabjohn's at Pigs.com. One of these days we'll have to get into, James, how the IU football team, not all of them, but a lot of them, including Hoover and Carter Smith, the left tackle, have paid a visit or a couple to the Odin Meat Locker. The owner, Andrew Schwarzentruber, last month had told me that they were down there. They evidently like the high protein levels of the meat, which they should. But the jerky protein levels they dig. The Odin Meat Locker with the IU football program. France just put one in the back of the net. 65th minute mark, 1-0 France over Senegal. East Rutherford, New Jersey. Was it at that Mappy dude right there that scored probably?
6: Mbappe. I think
5: is that that's what it is. Well, I just call him Mappy.
6: That's how you pronounce it.
5: I think that was a video game in the 80s. Mappy.
6: Mappy?
5: Look up. I believe Mappy was a arcade game in the 80s. Mappy.
6: Well, I think he has a B in there.
5: Does he have a B?
6: I think it's Mbappe.
5: And I'm assuming that was him that just scored right there for France. 1-0 right now over Senegal again. 66-minute mark of the second half of play going on in the World Cup. Quick break. We'll come back. Pat Boylan after 5. Doobie Brothers and Santana tickets also coming up. Don't go anywhere. We've got to get your weather updated, so maybe some inclement weather on the inbound. Dare I say, jacket off weather later on tonight? We shall see. Your update right now, courtesy of Fox 59.
8: Scattered showers and a few thunderstorms diminishing early this evening and just after sunset. Low temperature down to 58 degrees. Wednesday will start out dry, but scattered storms arrive late morning into the early afternoon. And with humidity, we could have severe storms late in the day. A high temperature at 80 degrees with strong southwest winds. I'm Fox 59 Chief Meteorologist Brian Wilkes for The Fan.
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5: James over there, my name is John. Thank you for joining us. Jeff Rabjohns with a lot of content for you right there. Basketball, football, Anunoby, Sorsby, all the stuff on this Tuesday you're looking for. On the outbound going home. Thank you all for joining us. France 1-0, 74th minute right now in the second half versus Senegal. I have thoroughly enjoyed. Am I talking to anybody out there that, at least for the moment, or maybe it's every 4 years like me, you are transformed into a soccer enthusiast. Now, you'll probably lose it. I end up losing it too. Not altogether losing it, but I really enjoy this. And the last time I believe the World Cup took place 4 years ago, was it not during the football season in November?
6: It was in, I think, December, because it was being held in, what was it, Qatar? I think was the country.
5: Was it really?
6: Yeah, it was some country, I think, that's kind of in the Middle East, and so it was insanely hot in the summer, and they couldn't do it then.
5: So it was during our football season, and then it becomes certainly more out of sight, out of mind, but right now, Right now, even if you're just going to like lay back at home and you're going to turn it on and hell, I don't know, fall asleep to it. It doesn't really take you away. Maybe you don't mark it down in your calendar. Maybe you do on Friday with the Americans in Australia, but you don't mark it down in your calendar as must watch, meaning you're not missing any of the time outside. This time of year is so incredibly important to me because the rest of the year outside of the late spring and through the summer and all the way up until Labor Day. Labor Day is that mark, that point to where we start the NFL season. And even if, and it will be, still be hot because I do the all requests Saturday night on B105.7. And I have the Colts responsibilities with the pregame show and going to the games and, you know, watching the games and what have you. All the pool time and the outdoor celebrations that were summer disappear. So I can't waste a weekend. I can't waste a Sunday. And I don't. But this is stuff that to me, you don't feel like it is a have to. But when you sit back and you watch it, it is kind of cool. And know that it happens once every 4 years, and it's a global thing. To me, that's pretty cool. So I have enjoyed it so far, to say the least. I think Argentina in action coming up later on tonight versus, what, Algeria? And when's England? Does England play Thursday? No, I'm sorry. England would play tomorrow, right? England and Croatia, I believe, is tomorrow. So that would be the final group.
6: That'll be tomorrow at 4 p.m.
5: Yeah, 4 p.m. tomorrow. So there you go. Meantime, Jeff Ribejohn's podcast at 107.5thefan.com. That was really good. Greg Rakestraw also a little bit earlier as well. JMV, wouldn't the state of Indiana much rather go to Cambridge to see IU play Butler than Syracuse? Why is IU reticent to play the Dogs? Resistant is this case? Is that what you meant? I don't know. I don't really think it matters. Nothing against Butler in this case. I don't think it really matters. I think you're going to get a lot of IU fans there, and that's going to be that. Yes, James?
6: He actually did mean reticent, by the way.
5: Did he really?
6: Yeah, that's a real word. It means someone who is reserved, restrained, or unwilling to speak reticent. Freely about their thoughts.
5: They're going to be getting all smarted up right here.
6: The more you know.
5: Yeah, I don't think it really matters. IU goes in. And I get what you're saying, though. Would I rather have it? Yeah, I think it would be better for us around here. But I think oftentimes it's not meant for us, is it? So I get it. We did not talk to Jeff about, I know that in October they're going to have an exhibition game with North Carolina. That was IU basketball. But a lot on the table right there with Jeff. And again, that podcast is at 107.5thefan.com. No, I like it. The Big Four classics of the past, well, all that stuff in December has always been fun. But the landscape is so incredibly different right now. I'm reticent to say that it would matter. Thank you, Jared, for that. JMV, as a Reds fan, did you get anything out of last night's 12-0 win over the Mets? Absolutely nothing. I have completely turned it off. Sad, I know, but I have turned it off. I can't do it. It's like this every stinking year. I just cannot do it. JMV. I've actually had this before. I know you care about your listeners. One thing to manage, speaking of Tyrese Halliburton, is that you get a shingles vaccine if you're approaching 50. Have you been vaccinated for shingles? I have not. I had shingles back in 1989.
6: I do not believe I have been vaccinated for that.
5: 1989, I had them. It wasn't major like what Tyrese Halliburton evidently had, but it happened right here in the whole pit area. It wasn't comfortable at all. It was weird.
6: The is pit it just area. Like a skin thing?
5: I originally thought my Old Spice was a little too hot and heavy on the pits. But it turned out to be a case of shingles. It didn't get really wild on me. It was just like right there. It was incredibly weird. JMV, I completely agree with you. When I heard Colts fans ask out there whether or not Brendan Sorsby would be in the supplemental draft and if the Colts should take a shot, I'm agreeing with you. Absolutely not. I am just short of hell no on this, but absolutely not. Come on. Either it happens with this guy, and I'm assuming this year, either it happens, and you got another year after that, and you don't have a first-round selection next year, and you know basically if it doesn't happen this year, you're going to wipe the slate clean. And I would like the slate to be a little bit more clean than adding that particular level of drama when I think it is incredibly unnecessary. And whether or not I'm stupid, or in this case, ignorant to how good this guy is and how he could be, I'm simply put not buying it. So that was France scoring again to nothing over Senegal, 81st minute right there. Man, when France gets on the run, they get on the run. 2-0, as they say, 81st minute going on right now in the FIFA World Cup 2026. This is the Group I stage. France 2, Senegal nothing. All right, quick break. We'll come back. We got Pat Boylan coming up after 5 o'clock. I've got Doobie Brothers and Santana tickets to give away as well. I will double back to a couple of other thoughts coming up that I had early on regarding the Fever. And it'd be really nice if 5 out of the next 6, I believe, they're at home, if this could be a starting point for a different level. And what I mean by that, I'll tell you on the other side, a different level of hoop. It hasn't been horrible, but we've expected better. And the key word here is consistency. Consistency at a high level. Talk about that coming up on the other side. And Pat Boylan joins us in the 5 o'clock hour later on this week on the road Friday at Victory Field. I shall explain. AAA Membership Lounge. 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We've been all over the map, which this time of year, that's exactly where we're going to be. 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
5: So, 6:15, Colts update. 6:30, Fever pregame.
6: You are correct.
5: Tidrow is going to be down at the Fieldhouse, right? Does Tidrow come in here or does he go to the Fieldhouse?
6: I think for if it's a home game, he may be at the Fieldhouse. I'm not 100% sure.
5: Yeah, I mentioned the level of consistency has to be better. Let's see if they can start that later on tonight. So, against Toronto and having a nice part of the schedule with various home dates to deal with, let's see if they can get that higher level of consistency started tonight. Now, some will say this. They've won four of their last five. So, is that a higher level of consistency? Results-wise, it certainly is. Now, I would also tell you that's exactly what you would expect. But I think if you watch this team, they're still searching. And there still is a level on both ends of inconsistency that you would expect to be much higher. And whether that's right now or even earlier, that's one thing. But it just seems like this is one hellaciously awesome starting point for this team to become, as far as the expectations are concerned, the team that you thought. It does make a lot of sense. Fever and Toronto coming up later on tonight. Yeah, now is the time to step out there and get that bad boy started. Get that bad boy started for real. And what you expect. JMV, I completely agree with you in your assessment of Tyrese Halliburton. And if there was one thing that you noticed throughout this NBA postseason, and especially noticed in the finals, that leadership is a highly valued quality that not every team has. Even with the talent level, the youth of San Antonio, that leadership quality was not there. And that is the reason why they ended up losing to the Knicks, and especially losing in the fashion in which they did. Halliburton to me is different. And I just hope this, and we haven't seen it. I hope that they continue or are able to play at the pace in which we witnessed the year before last. Now, it's going to be a little bit different. Until further notice, I don't know what we're looking at as far as Zubats is concerned, but I don't know if you'd expect that to be at a similar level as it was, for example, the year before last. However, I still think that is and should be a major focus, because in their arsenal, that to me is one of their most important weapons. They don't let other teams, or at least they didn't let other teams, become comfortable. You saw all too many times throughout the postseason, I'm just using the Knicks here because they were the champions as an example, all too familiar where the Knicks were completely comfortable. They weren't dealing with all the things they were dealing with, and a lot of that is a tip of the cap to their head coach and their staff and the way they handled this team compared to the way that Tom Thibodeau handled that prior. But I don't want to see them as a comfortable team like we witnessed in the postseason here. They were the entirety of the way. Nothing but. And that's just what I would expect out of this. Now, again, it's going to take a minute. It's going to take a minute for Tyrese Halliburton to get me back. But if you're asking me, if I expect him to be back, I expect him not only to be back this season, but I expect him to be what you expect and then some. And the Pacer brass, they do as well, or else you would not be running this back with the core. And I hate using that term, that drives me nuts. But with this core that they're going with, there's belief there. That is why the band stayed together. Quick break. We'll come back. Some calls coming up after 5. If you want to work yourself in at 239-1070, that would be absolutely fantastic. That and Brendan Sorsby, that news today, a supplemental draft. Is it going to happen for the first time since 2019? Who would take a chance? You guys are asking me if the Colts were taking a chance. I sure as hell hope not. They have their quarterback this year. They have their quarterback for what they believe the next couple of years. Now, we're going to find out a lot of answers of

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0: All right, Reds TV right there. 12-0 was the final. Reds over the Mets last night. Same two coming up later on tonight at 7:10. From Great American Ballpark, the Cubs a winner last night. Cubs and Rockies also happening later on tonight as well. So we go to a break, and I turn my head, and Senegal scores, and then France scores again.
1: That France score just happened in the last 30 seconds.
0: Seriously, that's crazy. 3-1 right now, approaching the 98th minute, which should be the final 30 seconds of this Group I match between France and Senegal. Senegal comes back, and what did they pull the goalie and add an extra player like they do in hockey, or what? What happened? France scored. It was 2-1, and then France was like, then the next 5 seconds scored. 3-1 right now, and again, that should just about do it. Yeah, I mentioned this with the Reds a little bit earlier on this date, the no-hitter, the only one in the career of the legend Tom Seaver in 1978 for the Reds against the Cardinals. On this date, this is from Lance McAllister in 1984. Do you guys remember the Reds and the Braves in a brawl? In the first inning, Atlanta outfielder Claudel Washington, also famous for what moment in his career? I'll explain in a second. Atlanta outfielder Claudel Washington hit a home run off Mario Soto during Washington's next plate appearance. Soto, as he was known to do, retaliated by hitting him in the shoulder with a pitch. When Washington came up for his third at bat, he took a swing, dropped his bat, charged the mound. Home plate umpire Lanny Harris attempted to intervene, but was thrown to the ground by Washington. And then the pileup began. Soto punched Washington. Soto then fired the baseball into the pile of players and coaches, sparking a massive 10-minute bench-clearing brawl. This was a humdinger right here. I love it. Soto was suspended for 5 games, fined $5,000. This was his second 5-game suspension in a 3-week span following a previous melee where he tackled Cubs coach Don Zimmer. I love Mario Soto, but he would have a tendency to get loose. Actually, in Reds history, Mario Soto to this date is still incredibly underappreciated. The reason why he is because those were moments in the mid-80s that weren't very fun to watch the Reds, kind of like right now. Claudel Washington, by the way, got a 5-game suspension, fined $1,000 for charging the mound and knocking down the umpire. Now, James, do you know what Claudel Washington may be most noted for?
1: I do not.
0: Do you know? Have you ever seen the movie Ferris Bueller's Day Off?
1: I have.
0: Ferris Bueller's Day Off, when Ferris and Cameron and Sloan go to the Cubs game, there's a foul ball that Ferris catches. And, you know, the shot at the pizza parlor, and Principal Rooney's in there, and then he looks up, and, you know, Ferris is going crazy. And then Rooney looks up, and they go back to the field of play.
1: Mm-hmm.
0: That foul ball was hit by Claudel Washington.
1: Was it really?
0: It was.
1: That's awesome.
0: True story. I think, honestly, Claudel Washington was a good player in his day, but I think that was probably his biggest, most noted moment. Even outside of that particular brawl right there. Ferris Bueller's Day Off. The foul ball. Pretty awesome. JMV, please consider joining us in Cardinal Nation, which is glorious. And normally it always is. And I've always hated the Cardinals. And I've always mentioned this. I've always hated the Cardinals because I have been pretty jealous of the Cardinals. And this goes all the way back to when, you know, all they did was like slap hit and then steal bases. If you remember when they had Vince Coleman and Willie McGee. You know, they were slap hitting and stealing bases. Padres and Cardinals at 7:45 for you Cardinal fans out there coming up later on tonight as well. But no, they've always been more certainly successful and charmed when you look at it that way. I probably won't join them. I don't know if I just kind of want to loathe in my existence as a Reds fan, because I've had opportunities to pull myself out before, and I never have. Indiana Sports Watcher is right. Soto had the best changeup ever and always was up for a fight. And it didn't even necessarily, I don't think it was just the overall frustration of being a part of a losing organization, especially when they were coming off the, you know, the greatness and the big red machine of the 70s, and they just slipped into the mediocrity and below for a number of years of the 1980s. And then, as I mentioned, kind of reclaimed that glory in Wire to Wire in 1990, and really it's been few and far between since that point in time. That's how long it's been. I was always up for a fight and had a spectacular changeup, and probably does not get the credit that he deserves for being as good as he was. That is true. JMV, speaking of your Red Legs, what is the word on Ellie De La Cruz and his possible return? Evidently, he was base running well yesterday, according to reports. He's going to be doing something called strider exercises today. The hell is that? Running the bases aggressively Wednesday, head on a plane Thursday for Gwinnett to join Louisville. We'll play five innings at short on Friday in a doubleheader. The hope is he's going to rejoin the Reds coming up next Tuesday when the Reds take on the Brewers. I don't know just how dramatically things would be different for them if he were around, but certainly that was part of the equation that hasn't helped this crappy team. Not at all. Nick writes this, JMV, Ed Rooney, quote, who's winning? Guy behind the bar, the Bears. Ferris Bueller's day off. I always wondered, Sloan sitting there was doing what in Ferris Bueller's day off? And we should bring that up because that was 40 years ago, I think, last week, that release. Last week in 1986. But Sloan was keeping score in a scorebook. Now, she was already smoke-showed, right? But then keeping score and just kind of flaunting authority along with a boyfriend and his friend at the time, didn't that make her even more attractive? And no doubt. JMV, I remember listening to a Reds game as a kid, and Daryl Thomas of the Dodgers faked Mario Soto into a balk that lost a game. In the postgame, he was angry. You could not understand him. Shout out, Daryl Thomas was the basket catcher, I believe, in the outfield. He was a guy that played multi-positioned and at times was known to do the basket style of catch. Shout out to the Daryl Thomas reference right there. It's well done. JMV, I know that the Colts fans out there are longing for a winning season and always wanting what they consider the next great thing, but I agree with you on Brendan Sorsby. Who in the world would even bring up that question to you? Exactly. And it was just introduced to me, like Rabjohns explained why he was so good and why everybody believes that he has a legitimate higher level shot in the NFL, even with all that has transpired. And I would admit, I don't care about the second chances, and I often wonder how much more this goes on than ever we know or we're going to know in terms of gambling. All right? I'm not naive to that, but I also don't want to have to jack with this in the future. And in no way, shape, or form would I think that would be a call that is necessary or a call that should be made. So it was just bringing it up. I don't know if it was more in jest or not. I would hope it was in jest. No way. And again, this season, you're just going to see who they are, what they are, and if they don't live up to the expectations, then it's finally going to happen. And it's going to be a rinse out of everything. So the last thing you would need is something like that. Plus, if you end up going in a new direction, you end up going in a new direction, can you just, and I know that they don't have a first round of next year, and how are you ever going to do it? There's got to be a ton of different ways to do it other than that. No. And as I mentioned, absolutely, positively not. It is funny, though, with everybody talking about this situation and the supplemental draft and bringing on the national experts, he has gone from a guy that we rarely would ever talked about outside of this situation to being some can't-miss future prospect. That, to me, is weird, but my goodness, that is the media nationally in which we live. All of a sudden, this guy's great. Oh, he's going to get a second chance. Like he said, I think I would rather have a gambler over some of these other players who have a second chance. Like, he's going to get a second chance, but what I'm saying is it's going to be someplace else. Second chance can come someplace else, and then you guys can all say, see, I told you they needed that. That is not going to be me. Not at all. Fever. Hoping to become more consistent, as I mentioned before the break, more consistent starting later on tonight. You have a string of games with a lot of home cooking. And you're still never going to get away from a lot of this non-basketball stupid dialogue that you get because stupid people create stupid dialogues and develop stupid content. You're never truly going to get away from that. However, what you can do is it's not so much clinging to you if you become and play at the level in which is expected. And this comes with the territory. When you come into this season and you have the elite level of expectations as replaced on you, regardless of the circumstances, that's exactly what people will expect you to look like. And granted, they've won, what, 5 of 6 or whatever they've won here most recently, but the consistency on both ends is not what you want it to be. They let teams hang around. They bring teams back. And especially teams that are well beneath their level of talent. So when you're looking for that separation, you want that consistent separation. And I'm talking both offensively and defensively. You got an opportunity, I think, starting later on tonight to become that team that people do expect. And then when you start winning and then everything becomes great with winning, some of this other crap will disappear. Meantime, on the Andy Mohr Automotive Group hotline, you will note he is the voice of the Fever. Pat Boylan joins us. Hello, Pat. How are you?
2: Hey, John. Doing well. Good to be with you.
0: You've got, starting tonight, you've got some games of what? 5 of 6, I believe, at home for the Fever, correct?
2: That is correct, yes. It's a really good opportunity here for the Fever, who have won 3 in a row. 2 of their last 3 have been on the road. I think a real chance here to hopefully get some separation.
0: Yes.
2: And put yourself in a good spot at the end of June.
0: I have explained it this way. This is how you live up to the expectations. You become, right now, with these opportunities, especially at home, at this point in the schedule, to pull yourself into what most people thought you were going to be from game number one all. Even though that's probably not at all the reasonable expectations. People believe that. And I think starting tonight, you can evolve into that if you're the Fever.
2: Yeah, you know, I think that's right. At 8-5, I think you're in a pretty good spot as it is, 13 games through the season. But as you noted, five of your next six are at home, starting tonight with Toronto. And, of course, you can't control your schedule. So when you get stretches like this, even though it's still somewhat early, even though it's still in the middle of June, these are the moments I think you have to take advantage of. And actually, if you were to ask me to kind of circle a portion of the schedule, I probably would have started either the June 8th or the June 11th game, either when I was talking to you before the Washington game out in D.C. or the Chicago one, because even though it was 2 of 3 on the road, you looked at Washington, Chicago, Connecticut and said, oh, you should feel like you should get at least 2 of those 3 and hopefully all 3 of them. And you did get all 3. And now you've got all 3 with 5 of 6 coming up at home. Again, you can't control your schedule. So when you get these moments in your season, no matter when they come, you have to take advantage. And if the Fever can do that, you know, going 6-0 is going to be tough, of course. And Atlanta in there on a home and home, they're one of the top couple teams in the league. So that won't be easy. But this is kind of a right portion of your schedule, I think, to really start to create some separation. You're 8-5 now. I think you should feel pretty good about that. But, you know, if you went 5-1 or something like that, you're 13-6, you feel great. If you go 4-2, you're 12-7, I think you feel very good. I agree. I think this is a significant opportunity when you look at the schedule in totality.
0: Toronto 7-7 on the season. That has been a mild surprise, correct, given their circumstances?
2: Given their circumstances, yes. Although at the right when they hit free agency, they went after two well-known borderline all-star type of guards, Brittany Sykes and Marina Mabry. And those are two players that would be starting on just about any team in the WNBA and be top-flight players on just about any team in the WNBA. They're really good. So they kind of bucked the recent trend, although maybe I shouldn't say that because Golden State experienced something similar where they exceeded expectations, made the playoffs the first year. But you think of expansion franchises and you think of a team maybe going like 10-34. That's not what Toronto is, and they made that clear from free agency. You know, some expansion teams say, you know, listen, we're going to have some attention right away. We're going to fill seats right away. Let's maybe have a bad record, draft tie, build that way. Toronto has said, no, we want to try to compete immediately. And so the moment they signed that duo, Mabry and Sykes, I mean, I think they're the second highest scoring backcourt in the WNBA behind Kelsey Mitchell and Caitlin Clark. Once they signed that duo, you knew they weren't going to have your typical expansion franchise type of year. They're tough. Those are two veteran guards in this league, and it's been interesting to see how they've kind of put their team together with the expansion draft, drafting veterans. You think of expansion teams being young. This is not a young team. It's a veteran group, and I expect a good challenge tonight, but again, you're at home. You're coming off 3 straight. It would be really nice to see what I think is an overall high level of play, albeit moments, you know, that they'd want back when they've had some of these leads slip. You still came away with the victory, and so I think you're riding a fair amount of momentum into tonight. So hopefully you'll see a lot of those positives continue this evening.
0: Pat Boylan's on the Andy Moore Automotive Group hotline. You get the Fever and Toronto coming up later on tonight. So the consistency that we're talking about that we're looking for, to really fire up later on tonight, is that more, you think, a concern on the offensive or the defensive ends, at least as of late? Maybe that dynamic has changed in the past couple of weeks, but where is it more on what end of the floor for this team right now, Pat?
2: If I had to pick, I would probably say on the defensive end, which is a little bit interesting because it might surprise some people to know that the Fever are 5th in the WNBA defensively, which I think is ahead of expectations. They're 9th offensively. They're putting up big numbers. They're playing fast. But, you know, I'm glass half full guy. I look at that and say I'm shocked if this team stays healthy and finishes the year. And you're already playing pretty good defense. I view that as a positive sign. But it seems like when these leads have slipped, of course, you know, your offense feeds your defense and vice versa. But when these leads have slipped, it has been this kind of, Caitlin Clark's word, ballooning type of issue where, you know, one bad play turns into two, turns into three, turns into a timeout, and then the avalanche kind of begins. And so I think it's consistently getting defensive stops, which top to bottom this year, I think the Fever have done a pretty good job, but it's in those moments where you can feel the momentum start to slip. Can you keep a 16-4 run instead of something like that? Can it be a 6-0 run where you bounce right back? Now, I thought they did a much better job of that in Connecticut. You know, they had a double-digit lead, but it was 10 or 11 points. It slipped, but then they got it right back up, albeit not the highest caliber of opponent either, but on the road you take that. I think it's defensive consistency, and consistency in general is something this team, I think, is still in search of, and probably, you know, the biggest thing that they're still looking to improve upon is consistency overall. But when the Fever are getting stops and when they're getting out and running, they're as good as anybody in the WNBA. And we see that in stretches. They went up by 19 points in the first half against Chicago, and they look like they might run the Sky out of the building. But then the Sky, you know, were able to call a timeout, get some shots to fall on their end, and then when the Fever were pulling it out of the basket, they weren't able to run up and down the floor. So in this team's case, as good as the offense is and as many big names as you have offensively, when the defense is clicking, I almost think that's more important than the offense, because you're going to have shot makers there and creators there on offense. But when the defense is clicking, I really think the Fever are as good as anybody. And we've seen that for a decent amount this year. But I think Stephanie White would like to see it more consistently.
0: So Pat Boylan joins us. He's on the Andy Moore Automotive Group hotline. What's the latest on rookie guard Raven Johnson? With that, I guess it was an ankle turn of some sort.
2: Yeah, I think it was an ankle turn, and I'm not sure I saw anything in that last game. Although she didn't play her normal slate of minutes, we're due to hear from Stephanie White. Unfortunately, no good for this radio interview here, but we are due to hear from Stephanie White in 30 minutes or so. So You can expect an update, you know, maybe even before you get off the air tonight on Twitter. But my hope is that it's not something that's, you know, long-term or significant. I don't know. I view the questionable today as meaning hopefully that it's not something long-term, and maybe she even goes today. But, you know, we're talking a lot about defense here, and that's what she does best. And that hounding kind of defensive presence, albeit even as a rookie, I think has been a difference maker at times this year. So your guess is as good as mine tonight. My cautious optimism.
0: She is available tonight, evidently, from what I've been told. Availability for Raven Johnson is tonight. They're searching for, Pat, a level of consistency, and it's got to drive them nuts. Well, why is it, do you think, that I understand you got talented teams, so you're not going to blow a lot of these teams out. And I think that's the expectation for this Fever team and their level of talent. However, why do they normally let teams, certainly teams that are lesser in talent than them, get back in the game in the fashion in which they do?
2: Yeah, you know, I do think they've struggled with what we were talking about a little bit earlier, which is just keeping that defensive consistency together. You know, I really think that has been kind of the big theme this year. While the defense has been pretty good, at times the slides have turned into, instead of 2-minute stretches, 8, 10, 12, 14-minute stretches. You know, I think some of it, too, is that you played 13 games with Caitlin Clark last year, and I think this team is still coming into its own with her and figuring out exactly how things work. And when you look at Stephanie White's teams, and this goes back to 2015, her first year here, the Fever in 2015 with Tamika Catchings and Stephanie White leading the group finished a win away from a championship, very similar to the run the Pacers went on, I guess, two seasons ago now. And that team at the beginning of the year did not look like one capable of going on a run like that. And yet they did. And then if you look at last year's team, if you would have said, you know, at the midway point of the season with Caitlin Clark not playing, if you would have said she's done for the rest of the year, you would have said no way that you end up in overtime to go to the WNBA Finals. And what I'm getting at here is I think there's a pattern of Stephanie White teams that continually get better as the season goes on. And so you're kind of in that interesting point of the year where you're past the quarter mark, but you're not quite at the halfway point of the season either. And so, to me, this is where teams really start to grow and come into their own and hopefully hit the ground running by the midway point into the season. And so you're gaining that momentum in the back half of the year. And I think just overall, general consistency, you know, toughness, all of that kind of has to still piece together for this group. But the good news is we're talking about all of this, and they're 8-5. And they're in a spot where, you know, if you get a win tonight, you're 9-5. And if you would have said that at the beginning of the season, I don't think too many people would have looked at you weird at all. I think that probably would feel about right. So the process certainly can improve, and the process will need to improve for this team to be the championship contender that it feels it can. But the good news here is it's not like they've really lost a whole lot of ground, because you know, I think 8-5 at this point in the season, if you would ask me to go through the schedule 13 games in at the beginning of the year and say, where would you like to be? I might have said 9-4. So, you know, you're right there. You're a game away from that. And despite some of those struggles, you haven't dug yourself in a big hole. You know, we're not talking about a 4-9 or a 5-8 team. You're talking about one that has the chance with 5-6 coming up here at home, as we discussed, to get to 9-5 here tonight and hopefully continue their winning streak.
0: Pat Boylan on the Andy Moore Automotive Group Hotline. So are you on the call tonight, USA Network?
2: We are on the call tonight. We're side by side with USA. This is our only MeTV game of the month. So now, a lot of people don't know this, but if you have a standard cable package around Indianapolis, you've almost definitely got MeTV. They're yes. on all of them, just about all of them. If you just Google MeTV Indianapolis, there will be a whole guide of where you can find. And then also, if you have a digital antenna, you can get the channel over the air as well. This is one of those, a little like ION. A lot of people didn't even realize they had the channel when games started going on there, and then people found it. That's kind of the case. So MeTV here tonight, and then the rest of the games we do have in for the rest of the month of June, we'll be back on WTH.
0: All right, let's see what you're preempting as we close here, James, tonight on MeTV. If you guys are starting at 6:30, which I assume, you've got your preempting 3 episodes of MASH, 2 episodes of the Andy Griffith Show, 2 episodes of Everybody Loves Raymond, and then 10 o'clock, the Golden Girls go back-to-back, followed by the Carol Burnett Show. So back to regularly scheduled programming after you guys. That's what MeTV Indy will be missing tonight. But you will. You guys, your lead-up's the Hogan's Heroes. Do I get a better lead-up now without Jake and Rich Eisen, or do you get a better lead-up with the Hogan's Heroes tonight? What do you think?
2: I'm not even going to touch on the other one. Dangerous topic. Dangerous answer either way there. But you know what? I'll give people permission. We're thrilled to have a partnership with THR and MeTV, but I'll give people permission to just listen to you all the way up until game time, and then we got radio coverage and TV coverage, and then whatever you pick from there, I'm happy with.
0: Hal, I appreciate you. Thanks, Pat. Go get him tonight. Have a great call.
2: Thanks, John. Appreciate it.
0: So Pat Boylan on the Andy Moore Automotive Group Hotline, as we mentioned, also on USA Network. 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You got one?
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0: 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Was Up All Night with Rhonda and her big personalities, I believe. 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
0: Dance Party USA. USA. I'm talking about USA Network original programming of the day. By the way, right now on MeTV, we are listening, or I should say missing, an episode of Emergency, James, from 1973. The episode is called An English Visitor. Rampart staff treats an injured police officer and a singer with diabetes. So what's going on right now with an episode of Emergency.
1: Sounds thrilling.
0: Now, coming up at 6 o'clock, Hogan's Heroes. Clink learns that Stalag 13 has made the top 10 list of prisoner of war camps.
1: The top 10 list of prisoner of war camps.
0: Woo! That's great. Gotta love it. All right, quick break. We'll come back. That's MeTV. Right now and at 6 o'clock. We do have a little extra time, so anything goes coming up after 6. Also, Santana Doobie Brothers tickets on the inbound. Don't go anywhere. We've got a weather update because maybe some sketchy weather now and later on tonight. Fox 59 gets you updated.
3: Scattered showers and a few thunderstorms diminishing early this evening and just after sunset. Low temperature down to 58 degrees. Wednesday will start out dry, but scattered storms arrive late morning into the early afternoon. And with humidity, we could have severe storms late in the day. A high temperature at 80 degrees with strong southwest winds. I'm Fox 59 Chief Meteorologist Brian Wilkes for The Fan.
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0: You know, listening to that promo just now with the guys in the morning, there is absolutely zero way, 0.0, and nothing against Jonathan Taylor, who has been fantastic here, and I like a great deal. There is zero way you hand out an extension. Zero! Think about what you know right now. And if you think you know something, what you know, or you think you know, it's not good. There is no way, and I don't care if it's about a running back or a left guard, it does not matter. There's zero worthy of it. This product, again, until proven differently, you don't hamstring yourself with anything longer term. Hey, I hope it all works out. Finally, all works out. Everything comes together, and there's a reason to feel good about it, but there is zero way, none. And this is not being anti-Jonathan Taylor at all. Not at all. But with the information you have right now, as Rick Venturi, by the way, one of these days here relatively soon, I got to get it back on the show. That would be, to me, malpractice. Now, you could also argue that there's been a lot of malpractice happening. No way, shape, or form. Good promo, though, fellas. Appreciate that right there. We do have a little bit of extra time, which means anything goes coming up here after 6 o'clock. If you guys want to jump on in, you certainly can. And we've got Doobie Brothers, and we've got Santana tickets to give away before the top of the hour. So I guess we kind of had a multi-station meeting in the men's room a moment ago, and evidently storms tonight, storms coming up tomorrow evening, James, is what they're saying. It was me and the news director of 93 WIBC, John Herrick, and Matt Baer, the traffic guru.
1: Little powwow in the men's room, you said?
0: Yeah, we all kind of, I guess we all had to go at the same time. You ever have that happen in the office? All got to go at the same time.
1: It's always fun to gather in the men's room.
0: Yeah, everybody was right in there. So we were talking about the weather and traffic.
1: Yeah, I've got, according to my phone, I have a severe thunderstorm watch alert from today at 4:12 all the way to today at 11 p.m.
0: Matt Baer and I were talking about, he's the traffic guru, how I've got to have a little bit more hot and sweaty in my summer. This is not hot and sweaty stuff. I got to have it hot and sweaty. And Matt Baer is just like me. Hot and sweaty is what we're looking for. This is not really summertime yet. Give me some humidity back. 317-239-1070. That is the text line. I think people are nuts when it comes to paying players, college or professional. Let's see some damn results. Well, in college with NIL, you're taking a chance. Now, those that have already been established, and obviously NIL money is paying for that. For example, if you're coming back to the IU football program, you know, there's reason and understanding for that. With the IU basketball program, as Jeff Rabjohn joined us a little bit earlier, there's a tremendous guess on bringing guys in that you believe can help instantaneously with their level of productivity to get you back in the NCAA tournament at the very least. So you're paying on what you believe. Professionally speaking, with the Colts, and everybody's going to think it's anti-Jonathan Taylor for me, but it's not. It is, you're going to rinse this thing completely out if it doesn't work. And it's not the same as Jonathan Taylor going into the Ursay RV years ago and, you know, there being that rub situationally there. This is, we know more or believe we know more about how it's not going to work right now than it is. And in part, what you're saying right here is actually correct, Bill. We have to see it to believe it. There's no more guessing. There's no more telling us, well, hey, this is what we're going to be like because we say so. Well, we've been down that path. We've heard that story and we're waiting. It hasn't worked. And now you're going in. And by the way, a severe thunderstorm warning in effect for Carroll County until 5:45. Also, Cass, Miami, Tippecanoe, and Fountain and Park counties, I believe. So a little bit to the northwest of where we are right now, a little bit further west with Park County involved, too. That was just unleashed a severe thunderstorm warning going on right now. I believe for the most part, yep, all of those counties that I just mentioned are involved with that. But no, getting back to what I was talking about with this team, you've been promised and told so much, and there's been non-delivery on that. You're forced into this situation. You don't want to see somebody leave. You want Jonathan Taylor to be a lifetime Colts member, but you don't jeopardize what is going to be the future by making a decision as if you guys are planted in winning right now and for the short term. This is purely for everybody a move it or lose it mentality. That's how you view it. To me, that's the only way you view it. JMV, was it a jacket off kind of meeting when you're discussing the weather? We were talking about the jacket off potential coming up later on tonight and at some points tomorrow with severe weather. Yes, we were conversing with that in mind. The jacket off potential. Right, anything goes coming up after 6 o'clock. Doobie Brothers and Santana. We'll do that on the text line coming up on the other side. So you guys get ready for that. That show upcoming at Ruoff Music Center. 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One World Cup match earlier today. It was France 3-1 in their Group I decision over Senegal. Up next, Iraq and Norway coming at you. That and more. AAA Membership Lounge via YouTube Live. Stay right there. More me, more of you. 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
0: So, great song right here. Doobie Brothers, James. Santana Doobie Brothers, Ruoff Music Center. That is coming up on Sunday at 7 o'clock. I can make this. I saw the Doobie Brothers 2 years ago. Outstanding with the Godfather at lead. Number 20 on the text line. You guys want to go? Santana and the Doobie Brothers. Sunday, Ruoff Music Center. Number 20 on the text line. And I want to see this thing going. 317-239-1070. Is it weird they still utilize the 1070 number here to you as it is to me?
1: It is a little weird. Yeah.
0: 317-239-1070. The text line needs to be humming for me to be satisfied. So if I were to tell you, I just saw this from the Fever socials. They obviously have video and still photos of the Fever players walking in. Have you guys ever seen that? If I told you that Sophie Cunningham is rocking the Sue Ellen Mischke look, would you understand what I mean by that? Seinfeld fans understand what I mean by that. I think it normally has them all like walking in. Sometimes it's still photos, and you know, Caitlin Clark's got the, well, she's rocking on the floor the what is it? The Taylor Swift shoes or something like that? I don't know. I'd wear them if they were comfortable, though. I swear to you, I believe last summer, after I was injured with the calf injury, I believe I was rocking the Cameron Brink pink New Balance shoes. And they were initially comfortable, and then all of a sudden they became very uncomfortable. I've got to have some high tops. I have to live in a world of hoop to where we can go back. They don't have to be like Timberland boots or anything like that, or hiking boots, but I've got to have real high tops. This whole world of going with the low tops has to end. Everybody talks about pace of play and playing too much and the cutting and just the overall grind of playing basketball. I blame it on low tops. Soft tissue lower body injuries. The host of this show will blame on too many wear low tops too much. Go back to the high tops. Good job, everybody, on the text line getting to number 20 right there. Well, it is the Sue Ellen Mischke when Elaine gave her the gift. Remember the gift? Now you can check it out. Check it out for yourselves to see if I'm wrong. Tempo and Fever. So you got that on USA Network and also on Channel 13. If you have MeTV Indianapolis. So meaning if you are set to watch later on tonight, back-to-back-to-back episodes of MASH, back-to-back episodes of Andy Griffith. By the way, the Andy Griffith episodes tonight that you're going to miss on MeTV will be Sheriff Barney and The Farmer Takes a Wife. That is Alan Hale's episode. Remember when he comes into town looking for a wife? And he goes to the party and he scopes out Thelma Lou, Barney's girl. You will miss that later. MeTV and USA tonight for the Fever. Yeah, Joseph Fittenfaust is right on target with that. Nicely done. Yeah, JMV, you're right about Night Flight USA back in the day. That was pretty awesome. Yeah, true story. All right, we want to load up some phones right here and get ready for a little bit of Anything Goes coming up after 6. Here's how it is, 317-239-1070. Anything you want to talk about, chat about, we can do that coming up on the other side. It could be what we've already talked about here, what have been major points of this show, or whatever you're thinking about coming up next. It's called Anything Goes. What is the timeline on Anything Goes tonight, James?
1: We are going till about 6:08.
0: 6:08. So that is a significant timeline. 317-239-1070. JMV, trying to talk my wife into a romantic evening of watching Hogan's Heroes on MeTV, since she's never seen it. Thanks for the idea. Now, unfortunately, you've already missed it. And I don't believe it comes back on later on tonight. How about this lineup, James, on MeTV in the afternoon? At noon, the Waltons. Anyone watch the Waltons?
1: No, I have not.
0: I've got a Waltons lunchbox, too. There is nothing quite like taking your lunch back when you were a child in elementary, late 70s, early 80s, in a Depression-era television show lunchbox.
1: I'll just go ahead and cut to the chase. I think there's a good chance I probably haven't seen most, if not any, of the shows that are on MeTV right now.
0: Gunsmoke.
1: Nope.
0: Bonanza.
1: Nope.
0: The Rifleman.
1: Nope.

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1: I get off territory right here. I'm watching him. There's no suit coat. He is jacket off territory as he's describing the inclement weather passing through Carroll County and also heading into west of Tippecanoe County, just over the Illinois line coming into Indiana. Both northwest and north of our location staked out here in downtown Indy. All right, anything goes coming up on the other side, as if we already have not started with that. 239-1070, your calls with me for about 8 minutes next.
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1: All right, we want to do some Anything Goes. You guys jump on here at 239-1070. Should mention a

0: Tornado warning in effect. This is for Miami and Cass counties. We're presently watching here in studio the jacket off weather of one Brian Wilkes of Fox 59. And again, a tornado warning for Miami and Cass counties, which is well north of Kokomo. But just if anybody is out there, I think this area to the south in Cass County is around Galveston and also includes the Grissom Air Force Base, I believe. We're watching that right now with Brian Wilkes. We'll keep you updated if anything comes in around here, and certainly expect that tonight and then coming up again tomorrow evening and into the latter portions of the evening coming up tomorrow as well. I should also mention friend of the show, Nathan Christensen. Indiana State has extended the director of athletics contract. Nathan was on the show going back, I believe, to the Friday before the Final Four. Contract extension for the director of athletics for Indiana State. In case you're curious. All right, 239-1070. We've got some time. It's called Anything Goes, and JJ is going to lead here after 6 o'clock. JJ, welcome to the show, pal.
1: Daymar, baby, Daymar, what's up?
0: Long time no talk, Palomino. You okay?
1: I'm good, my man. Hey, you was in my favorite spot, another one of my favorite spots, Fox Garden last week. My guy, Rex, I told him to tell you, I said, what's up?
0: Hey, shout out to Jake. Let me tell you. I love me some Fortville, and I love Fox Garden in Fortville. What a spectacular place. People up there are lucky, really lucky.
1: Yes, indeed, great place. Hey, real quick, so I won't take anybody's time. The Sorsby thing, I would be a little bit also, if I was an NFL owner, reticent on the fact that he may have a little bit of an illness, and I hope that doesn't transition itself into the pros or whoever picks him up.
0: Yeah, well, I'm all for second chances, and he's going to get a second chance with all this in the NFL at some point. But when people ask me about, if the Colts, should do this, I just, come on now. Let somebody else handle it. Let somebody else handle it.
1: Very sketchy. And I'll leave you with this. I shot you a text on the text line, but yeah, it's similar to Kramer's The Bro, so it's almost close.
0: Yeah, oh yeah. It's like what Elaine and Sophie Cunningham was rocking an outfit, or as they say, now the kids say, a fit. She was rocking a fit that would be essentially what Elaine gave Sue Ellen Miskey as a gift, if you remember. So yeah, that's what it is. Correct. JJ, good to hear from you. I'm a huge fan, James, speaking of fits, of the Norway jersey. I'll take that Norway jersey. I'm assuming that is the Norwegian flag. Now,
2: the red jerseys?
0: Yeah.
2: Those look nice, yeah.
0: If Norway scores here, and I'm assuming that they play songs after everybody scores, do they? I don't know. Because they play Peter Schilling and Major Tom after Germany scored. I think they play some song. So I have suggested that Aha's Take On Me needs to be played if Norway scores. So if Norway scores here, you're going to play Take On Me.
2: Will do.
0: Or my favorite song by Aha is The Sun Always Shines on TV. But everybody else would know Take On Me. I'm going to tell you, those uniforms are outstanding right there. Norway and Iraq officially underway right now. Fulton on Anything Goes at 239-1070. Hello, buddy.
3: Hello, John. How are you this evening?
0: Did you send me pictures of your sports exploits a little bit earlier? Did I see that?
3: Yes, I did.
0: Well done.
3: Yep. So, it was a good time to be in Terre Haute over the week.
0: Hey, anytime, Fulton, is a good time to be in Terre Haute, pal. Come on now. We love the TH. Yep. We love Paradise. You know that.
3: Yep, exactly, John. And is awesome. But we've got my friend Blake Buckner. He's going to be at the USA Special Olympics Games coming up this weekend. And next week, he is going to be on ESPN.
0: Well done. Hey, Fulton, we're proud of you, pal. You know that.
3: Thank you, John.
0: You got it. That's Fulton right there. Didn't have his normal enthusiasm. He didn't match the intensity of the show host today.
2: Yeah, he seemed
0: normally he does.
2: Seemed a little worn out today.
0: Normally, Fulton matches the intensity of the show host. James over there, thank you very much. Those that participated in this show, outstanding job out of all of you. Together, we make this thing special. Thank you. Greg Rakestraw a little bit earlier. Jeff Rabjohns, also earlier in the show, and Pat Boylan, podcast, 107.5thefan.com. I'm going to get Dan Wetzel on here later on this week, I promise you that. And remember, Victory Field, baseball state championships, two games coming up on Friday. We'll be out the beginning at 3 o'clock. I will look for you out of Victory Field on Friday. But tomorrow back in studio, watch the weather, Fox 59, maintain. Stay cautious. 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
27: Well, good evening. This is Casey Vallier. Coming up tonight on the Colts Daily Update, we're taking a look at the Colts' third wide receiver position battle, and we're reacting to what we saw there during the OTAs. Is Ashton Doolin the leader for that job? What would it mean for his special team snaps and his ability to affect the game in the third phase if he gets that third position battle? We will dive into all of that and more coming up next right here on the Colts Daily Update.
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7: 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I'm Casey Vallier, joined as always by Matt Taylor. Matt, welcome to a new week. I hope you had a nice, refreshing weekend after the players have left. Now it's a little different feeling inside the building now.
0: Yeah, it's kind of quiet.
7: It is.
0: We're definitely in that calm before the storm part of the NFL schedule between mini camp and training camp. The training camp schedule probably will come out next week, and we'll find out all the dates and how many practices and things like that up at Graham Park for one final time. But yeah, now it's just kind of wait for football to come back after the mini camp concluded last week.
7: Yeah, so it's as you mentioned, it's time to this is a really good time to kind of digest everything that we saw over the last 9 weeks or so. One of the things that you mentioned, I think once or twice last week, that we really started to see the development of that third wide receiver position battle, because we knew with the departure of Michael Pittman Jr., it was going to be a real battle to see who that third receiver would be. It's kind of a couple guys fighting for some of those spots, and a couple of those guys are Ashton Doolin, Nick Westbrook, Akine, and Laquan Treadwell. Mm-hmm. So when you think about what that battle and what we saw, how did that position look during the spring to you, Matt?
0: Well, I thought it looked good and really competitive. I mean, a lot of those guys are trying to maximize their opportunities, like you said, with Michael Pittman Jr.'s departure. I mean, Treadwell's always battled since he's been here.
7: Right.
0: I think Nick Westbrook Akine is incredibly capable, especially inside the red zone. He's that big-bodied receiver like a Michael Pittman Jr. and just makes those tough catches over the middle. That's what he's known for throughout the course of his career. But I think undeniably the guy that got the most run in the spring of all of that group was Ashton Doolin.
7: Yep.
0: And every time we saw him out there, he just was making tough, contested catches and making flashy and splashy plays. I mean, he had that great catch on Sauce Gardner last Wednesday, I think it was. Showed off some speed and toughness. So Colts have some really good options, in my opinion. And I don't want to downplay the loss of Michael Pittman, but I think the Colts are going to be able to spread out his production between the guys they're bringing back, like Pearson, Warren, and Downs, but they also have options for that third wide receiver that are pretty viable, in my opinion.
7: Yeah, and you mentioned it there that, you know, Ashton Doolin had a big play against Sauce Gardner. That's also a benefit that he gets, and some of these guys are getting with the injury to Alec Pierce. You're going up against Sauce Gardner, which is only going to help him. And, you know, Shane Steichen was asked about how this battle at that wide receiver three job has been to this point.
8: That's going to be an open competition. Obviously, Doolin's been here. He's taking a lot of reps right now, but, you know, we got Treadwell, and we signed Westbrook, who's a good player that's playing this league for a while. So we'll see how camp goes, but I'm excited for that battle, you know, there.
7: Now, you mentioned, you know, Ashton Doolin kind of had the first crack at it and looked like he, you know, maybe the leader in the clubhouse, if you will. But when you think about Ashton Doolin, there are other questions that come up because of how versatile of a player he is. He has historically been one of the best special teams weapons for the Colts and in the NFL. I mean, this is an all-pro special teams player. In 12 games last season, he played 62% of the team's special team snaps and just 21% of the team's offensive snaps.
0: Yeah.
7: And he mentioned last week that, you know, it took him a couple years to get comfortable in the NFL as a wide receiver, coming from Division II ranks at Malone, which no longer has a football program. But when you think about Ashton Doolin and his trajectory to where he is now, do you think he has what it takes to become a full-time receiver in the NFL?
0: Absolutely. I think absolutely he does. He's got, I think, everything that he needs to take on a bigger role within the offense. The IQ, the quickness, the ball skills,
2: And, you know, we talk about the third wide receiver, right? That role within the offense behind Alec Pierce and Josh Downs. Just to be clear, so people kind of know what we're talking about here, the third wide receiver is probably going to be on the field. What do you think, Casey? Roughly 20 to 40% of the snaps, depending on the game plan?
7: Probably, yeah.
2: You know, so that equates to, you know, usually somewhere in the neighborhood of, you know, like 15 to 30 snaps a game,
7: right,
2: depending on the game plan and things like that. You're not playing a full game on offense as the third wide receiver. So is he capable of that? Hell yeah. I mean, he's proved every time he's been on the field or to take on a role within the offense that he can do it. Most times when he is asked to step into that role, he's making a big play,
7: whether that's a jet sweep
2: or a big play that stretches the defense. So yeah, if you're asking me, can he do it? I think absolutely he can. And he's preparing as such.
7: Yeah, and that's one of the things that he talked about. He had on whether or not he has that mindset to take on more in the offense with a guy like Michael Pittman Jr. no longer on this roster.
4: Losing Pitt, obviously big for our room. He's a guy, you know, culture guy, leader guy. But our receiver is a good, close-knit group. Everybody's kind of been around each other for a little while now, so definitely take an opportunity to, you know, fill that space that Pitt left. And that's just being on the basis of doing our everything right every day. Coming into work, knowing the playbook, taking care of your bodies, being available, and then knowing the role as well, knowing that spot is open and everybody's going to compete for it. So for me, it's attacking as if it's my first year, knowing that spot is open, knowing that there's points to be proven and reps to be won. So that's my mindset.
7: Now, he has definitely been a guy who answers the bell every time he's called upon. And Jim Bob Cooter even spoke about it. His versatility that Ashton Doolin can provide in this offense is just crucial.
9: Yeah, I mean, you guys have seen some of the big plays over the years. We've tossed him the ball. We've handed him the ball. He's obviously had some returns that have been really exciting. He's had some routes, whether deep down the field routes or some of those intermediate routes where he's catching the ball, running sort of through the defense. He has a lot of things he does well. Catches it well. He's always in the right place. You know, he's been explosive and dynamic in his opportunities. You know, I don't see a lot of things we're going to limit him. We're going to go let him try everything, and then we'll sort of hone in our entire roster on what, you know, these weekly game plans and stuff end up looking like. He's a guy that's excited about his opportunity, and we'll sort of let him get going on all that stuff.
7: There's Colts offensive coordinator Jim Bob Cooter on the versatility that Ashton Doolin provides. And when you think about everything that Doolin does, can the Colts afford to have Doolin play more on the offense and sacrifice a little bit of that role on special teams, Matt?
2: You know, I think you can. I mean, you got to be smart about it. You got to have a plan. But I think Ashton Doolin, if he proves to be the best man for the job for that wide receiver three position, then you got to put a plan in place for him to play on both offense and on special teams. I mean, there's no doubt he's one of the best and most elite special teams players in the NFL because of his ability to return kicks and cover kicks and control field position. But like I said, I'm kind of old school on this. Let him prove to you that playing special teams and on offense is a bad idea. As long as he can contribute on both, I'm all for it. I say feel it out, right? I mean, if you come to the conclusion that it's a bad idea, well, so be it, right? But the idea of Doolin being a great special teams player and that precluding him from having a bigger role on offense, in my opinion, that doesn't make sense.
7: You know, and he actually talked about that. He talked about if he has goals to contribute both on offense and special teams.
4: I mean, obviously, as a receiver, you know, coming into the league, whatever your position is, you want to be in that position. A lot of guys probably going to the league saying, I want to be the best, you know, gunner. I want to be the best left guard in the league. For me, it was just, you know, getting where I fit in when I first got into the league. It was make the most of my opportunities. Obviously, I know I could be a receiver as well, but continuing to work on that part of my game, get to a part where I was confident enough to be able to do both. And I am at that point where I can do both and be just fine.
7: And Brian Mason mentioned how Doolin's role would be adjusted if he was to be featured more prominently on the offense.
11: You know, how we use him on special teams is going to be dictated on how many reps they get on offense and defense, right? So a guy that's getting a high rep count on offense or defense or is a starter on offense and defense will have a more limited role on special teams. So certainly if that happens with Ashton, we'll adjust his role to still be able to utilize him in some way, shape, or form, but obviously by being smart to make sure, you know, he's doing the best he can for the team in whatever role he has in offense and defense.
7: Now, when you think about Ashton Doolin, Matt, is he more valuable to the Colts on special teams or on the offensive
2: side? Well, that's the question the Colts have to ask themselves.
7: Right.
2: And again, I mean, if the return game is suffering or, you know, the coverage game is suffering because Doolin isn't out there, then they might have to shift and pivot. But I think you just have to have a plan. And Brian Mason is really good. I mean, that's his job as the special teams coordinator, is knowing how to find that sweet spot with playing time on the roster between guys that balance both offense and defense. And that's what the Colts have to ask themselves. Is he more valuable to stay healthy, to play special teams, knowing they've got other receivers, or does his contributions that he could give us on offense outweigh the need to have him in that third phase of the game? So that's sort of the catch-22 in a good way. That's
7: right.
2: the good positive problem that Doolin is potentially posing here to the Colts in the offseason.
7: Yeah, that's what I was about to say. It's a good problem to have with his versatility and what he can do on both that third phase of the game and also inside the offense. Definitely a storyline we'll continue to follow as we get closer into training camp and then seeing what happens with that third wide receiver battle in camp when August rolls around. But coming up tomorrow on the Colts Daily Update, we're going to take a look at some key Colts who are heading into contract year. Jonathan Taylor, Quentin Nelson, DeForest Buckner, and Josh Downs, and whether or not it makes sense for the Colts to give any of those players contract extensions before they hit free agency next season. We'll dive into all of that tomorrow on the Colts Daily Update. But up next, it's the Fever and the Toronto Tempo right here on 93.5 and 107.5. The Fan.
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16: 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Eddie Garrison's our producer, Scott Fenstermaker, our engineer, and John Nolan. Bria Goss have the call coming up top of the hour. They'll also join midway through pregame to set the pace for this one tonight. Indiana's 8-5 overall, 4-1 record in the Commissioner's Cup, but unfortunately the chance to defend that Commissioner's Cup title has come to an end because of New York's 5-0 record on the Eastern Conference, including a win against Indiana. Last year the Fever went 4-1, just like they have this year during the tournament. Today is the last game of this year's Cup competition, so the Eastern Conference has 6 games this year instead of just 5. From the Liberty have already clinched the Eastern, and they'll play the Wings, Aces, or Lynx in the title. There's still a 3-way competition on the Western side of the bracket. Fever fans, if you want more Fever content, tune into The Fan Wednesdays at 6:30 p.m. for Fever Weekly. That's Voice of the Fever, John Nolan, hosting and bringing you exclusive content and updates surrounding the Indiana Fever. We have much to enjoy here on the Fever pregame show before tonight's Fever and Tempo matchup. Belt. We'll hear from Caitlin Clark, Sophie Cunningham, Aaliyah Boston, and head coach Stephanie White. But before all of that, we take a deep dive into last game's win for Indiana. It took down the Sun 85-75. Here's how it sounded across the Old National Bank Radio Network.
3: Greetings from Mohegan Sun Arena in Connecticut, where tonight, for the final time, the Fever visit the Sun. Now it's Griner, left post for Connecticut, shot off the window, no rebound, snatched by Billings. Outlet to Clark, ahead of the pack, lays it in right side. Billings in front of the Fever bench, drives into the paint, shot off to the left. Offensive rebound, though, for Hull. Reload, Boston, up top, jumper, it's good for three. The rookie Raven Johnson is in, she gets it from Caitlin, and Johnson buries a three right wing. Mitchell, shot fake, CC gets it, back to Kelsey. Kelsey attacking right of the rim, lays it in, off balance, falling to the floor. Rebound Fever. Caitlin goes behind the back, gets by Lacan, kicks it in the left corner. Lexi, hesitant, now drives, passes back to Caitlin, gets around two defenders and lays it in left side. Caitlin comes and gets it. Clark with the handles, a little shake, slowed down, snaps a pass, right block to Mitchell. Dribbling in circles with Griner giving up, trying to guard her. Now Mitchell in the corner, cans a three. At the end of the first half, it's the Fever 47 and the Sun 38 in Connecticut. Fever spread the floor. Caitlin has room. Left wing three. That's her spot. Caitlin drives, changing speeds and direction, scores. She faked out Griner, avoided the block.
10: Yep.
3: Now has 19, and the lead is 8, 59-51, 3:20 to go in the third. Fever pushed the pace after the Sun make. Boston back down against Nelson Atona and puts it in. Post moves for Aaliyah, and she now sits all alone in fifth place in franchise history with 1,998 points. Clark to Boston, right elbow. One more. Cunningham wants three. Give her three! Caitlin towards the corner. Lobs it inside. Boston sprays it up top. Sophie again. Good again! The Show Me State native showing out. Ice in the veins. Celebration. Sophie and Caitlin. It's 80-72 with 1:32 to go. Timeout, Sun. Caitlin shovel pass Aaliyah, right arc. Back to Caitlin. Caitlin to Aaliyah. Back to Sophie. Three left wing. Oh! Night, night in Connecticut. Sophie Cunningham. On a heater. Ball game. Final score. Fever 85. Sun 75. Sounds like Indy, but this one in Connecticut, and the Fever have won three in a row.
16: It was the Sophie Cunningham show that fourth quarter, 11 points within a two-minute span for Cunningham to help close that one out. You heard John say night-night. That's exactly what Sophie Cunningham did to put that one away. 85-75, the victory for the Fever in Connecticut. Aaliyah Boston surpassed 2,000 career points in the win, fifth all-time now in franchise history for most points in a career. After the big game as well, Caitlin Clark was named Eastern Conference Player of the Week after pouring in 76 points in three games. That's the most points by anybody in the conference last week and second most across the league. Added 20 assists, 13 rebounds. And versus Chicago, CeCe had her 22nd career double-double, and it was a 32-10 outing. Last game versus the Sun, 25 points, 5 three-pointers, and 5 assists. That stat line has only been accomplished one other time, and it was done by Diana Taurasi. It's Clark's fourth Player of the Week honor in her career, and first this season. We're going down the list here with CeCe. She's now tied for second in Fever history for most Player of the Week honors with Katie Douglas and her teammate Kelsey Mitchell. Only Tamika Catchings, the legend, has more with 11 in her career. We'll have much more to come here on the Indiana Fever pregame show from downtown Indy on the Old National Bank Radio Network.
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16: 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Mick Tidrell on hand from downtown Indianapolis. Cindy Garrison's our producer. Scott Fenstermaker's engineering today. And John Nolan with Bria Goss have the call coming up at the top of the hour. Indiana Fever back at home to take on the Toronto Tempo. Earlier we heard how the Fever got the job done versus the Sun in Connecticut. Now let's hear from Sophie Cunningham and Caitlin Clark after that victory, starting with how Sophie enjoys playing with Clark.
29: That I like playing with C.
31: Thank
29: I like
31: you.
29: Playing.
31: Thank God.
29: Shout out to. You know, I think that C is an aggressor. I think AB is an aggressor. I think Kelsey's an aggressor. When you have three elite players like that who all can, you know, dominate a game and take over a game, it's really just up to you. So when you get the ball, you know, you can do what you do. But I think that you just have to have a feel for the game. Sometimes the energy is low, so you have to go out there and kind of be the aggressor and bring the energy up. But when they already have it, you just got to, you know, slide right in and don't let the game fall out or fall. Drop the energy. And so when I was out there, I just did the best I could.
31: Our largest lead was 11, and we still won the game by 10. So that's positive. I think at times, you know, we let one mistake balloon into two, and that's probably the area we need to grow in the most. Like, we don't want Coach to have to call a timeout because one made shot turns into a turnover to an open layup, and then we have to use one. But, I mean, we're resilient on the, you know, that's the positive side. We always find a way to respond. We executed out of the ATO, and then Sophie came in and kind of just let us home the rest of the way. And our defense was good down the stretch, too, getting stops and forcing them into tough contested twos and boxing out. But, you know, this league is like, teams are really good, and I said that pregame, like, teams aren't just going to like go away, and like, they're not just going to fade away, but we can also do a better job of like keeping our lead and slowly building that. And, you know, Coach said in the locker room, like, we had a lot of missed layups tonight, and those are the little ones that can kind of help us sustain our lead rather than making it so much more difficult on ourselves.
16: And here's head coach Stephanie White on the small things adding up to keep an eye out for.
33: Tonight it felt a little bit different. I felt like we had some of our missed shots affected us maybe a little bit on the defensive end of the floor. I don't know that there was necessarily a drop in intensity. I think it was, you know, you go through those moments in a game, and I felt like we let our missed shots dictate our defense a little bit, and then we found it. Now, it wasn't as long a stretch, so we're closing the gap there, which is important. You know, recognizing it, staying positive, you know, communicating with one another. I thought their huddles on the floor were really good, coming in and making sure that they're staying locked in and problem-solving together. Positivity in the huddles, you know, in timeout situations as well, and I just think that we're continuing to grow, and we're shortening the gap, and that's the most important thing.
16: That was head coach Stephanie White after the win for the Fever, 85-75 over the Connecticut Sun last time out. Best Deal in Sports is back. Lucas Oil Family Nights continue Thursday. That's in 2 days from now. And the Fever take on Angel Reese of the Atlanta Dream for the second time this year. Tickets include a Fever hat, hot dog, cheesy crackers, and a drink. Not to mention your chance to shoot a post-game free throw on the floor. 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
8: 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Tip scheduled for 7:07. John Nolan joined now by analyst Bria Goss. And Bria, Fever come in on a three-game winning streak after that 85-75 victory on the road Saturday at Connecticut. What do you like about the way this team is playing right now?
9: Yeah, one of the best things about this team, and actually what Caitlin had said, you know, a few minutes ago, was the fact that though the leads are not being sustainable right now, however, they're still finding ways to win. And, you know, if they can play down the stretch and make big buckets and big plays from multiple different people, that puts us in a really good position. And honestly, you do need to practice late game situations. That is a thing. I mean, we've been in practice, so you know that they're putting stuff on the clock and the score and saying, hey, you know, we're either up or down and in this situation. Like, there's a reason why they have to practice that. But them getting like live, real live events where that happens is really going to pay off. So I really like the grit, and I like how multiple people are stepping up, aka Sophie Cunningham and what she was able to do in that last, you know, 2 minutes. So great things are still to come, and especially as we continue to you know, work on our weaknesses, but once we get all that in line, we're going to be really, really good.
8: For sure. And you referenced Caitlin earlier today. It was announced that she's the Eastern Conference Player of the Week over the three games, averaging 25 points, 6 assists, 4 rebounds as the team went 3-0. How have you seen her elevate her game recently?
9: Man, well, where do I start? No, I think, you know, her mindset and that confidence is really at the forefront here. You know, not always shooting the best percentages, but still finding ways to get her feet set and find her shots. And she's not shying away and she's not tucking her tail. And we might see other players do that, but great players still shine and find ways to impact the game. And that's exactly what she was able to do. I mean, the points speak for themselves, but her leadership, her ability to get to the free throw line, her ability to pass, and just those little small things things that she does and talking to her teammates, especially when she's on the sideline. All those things are starting to come to account as she is trying to lead this team. So huge kudos to her and many more to come.
8: Getting ready for the Fever and the Tempo. So now 15 teams in the WNBA this season, two expansion franchises, the Portland Fire, who existed back from 2000 through 2002, and Toronto, the newest city now in the WNBA. As someone who's followed this league basically your entire life, what's it like to see this continued growth?
9: Surreal. Like, it really is just an amazing opportunity. And I always go back to just how grateful and that gratitude feeling of this is really, you know, our real life right now in the sense of where, you know, the WNBA is or women's basketball is. And, growing up and watching this league, you know, you prayed for times like this. And so now seeing it, you know, actually come out and play out, you know, that's one thing that will always stick with me. And then I get to be a part of it too. For this franchise, who are in great positions, like they are competitive. They're not somebody that needs to be overlooked. And I know we saw that from the Valkyries last year. It really doesn't matter if you've been in this league 30 years or 1 year, like people are going to come out and they're going to compete. And that's exactly what they're able to do. So it's going to be fun to watch. I'm really excited about going to Toronto for the first time. This will be my first time. And so just, you know, what it means to the W, what it means to me and a lot of young women watching this game, it means a whole lot. And so I'm really excited to see where we're gonna go with it.
8: 100%. And as you mentioned, Toronto, if the season ended today, they'd be tied for the last playoff spot. They've lost a couple in a row, but still 7-7. They have a couple of the most elite scorers in the league in Brittany Sykes and Marina Mabry. So what's going to take for the Fever to stay in the win column?
9: Well, one, I just saw Brittany Sykes going down the hallway, and her and I played against each other in Poland. They won, but we shared a moment just now in the hallway of, you know, hey, you know, congratulations. You know, she is stepping into a new role. You know, at first she was all defensive, everything, and average as many steals as possible, and her athleticism. But now her scoring is becoming more of a threat. Like she will drop 40, you know, if we allow her to. So
8: 38 a couple times this year,
9: literally. And so, she is a person that, you know, you have to be mindful of and watch. And of course, Mabry is playing out of her mind as well. So this is a young team that can go out there and they don't have any expectations, which makes them dangerous. So we have to match their physicality, match their intensity. And again, follow that scouting report to the T, because if not, and we're not focused, they're our team. There's no easy W's in the W. So you got to come out ready to go and stack those days.
8: And we will find out how it plays out soon enough. Going to step aside right now. When we come back, more pregame coverage with Mick Tidrow. 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
16: 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Indiana Fever back at home to take on the Toronto Tempo. You just heard John and Bria talk about a first meeting in franchise history, with Toronto being the expansion team. 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We'll get to our scouting report coming up in a little bit on the Toronto Tempo and hear from Aaliyah Boston. Out-of-town scores are next, starting lineups. Tons to come here on the pregame show, but want to go into a milestone watch. Kelsey Mitchell needs just six threes to hit 700, would be the eighth player in the W history to hit that mark. CC needs seven free throws to move inside the top 10 in Fever history. Aaliyah Boston's only 40 rebounds away from second place in Fever history. And Caitlin Clark, 23s from fifth place in Fever history. We'll step aside for the Canadian and the United States national anthems. We'll come back here from Aaliyah Boston and continue to get you set for Fever basketball on the Old National Bank Radio Network.
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12: Yeah, I think we're still working on that part, not putting ourselves in that situation, but I'm super proud of us. I mean, closing games, it doesn't always have to be pretty. And I think it just also gives us different things to look at in the film room, but I'm super proud of us the way that we've been able to close those.
13: Have you seen any consistency or common threads between the blown leads over these past few games?
12: I feel like most of it is controllable for us, and I think that's where we just have to get better, is making sure that we continue to execute the things that we're working. But then also, I think defensively, I think we have little lapses here and there, and both teams that we've played have just been able to capitalize on that. So for us, just making sure that we're on our P's and Q's every moment.
14: In the same token, what has been the theme of pouring out the win in those games as well?
12: Closing that fist, baby. Closing that fist. For us, it's about just being together and sticking together. We know basketball is a game of runs, so for us, it's just about embracing those runs, not separating, and just continue to do what's working.
13: Third step, say close that fist. When did that start being a thing, you guys?
12: I want to say a few games ago, honestly. When we, a few games ago, I'll say that.
13: What started that as a thing?
12: I think we've just had so many close games that we haven't came out successful. So for us, it's about making sure that we stick together. And once again, like, just embrace that teams are going to go on runs. Like, we're in a great league and players are going to score. So for us, just staying consistent and staying together.
10: Have you learned anything about how to handle runs, versus good and bad, like in the WNBA since you've been in the league, just because of how talented the team is?
12: Yeah, I think the biggest thing is just making sure that you stay level-headed. Like, if you get too hyped or you get nervous, and that obviously can show up in your play, the way you score the ball, the way you defend. So for us, it's about continuing to stay that consistent level-headed base.
15: You talked about being pride. What have you been most proud about the defense in these last 5 games?
12: Yeah, I think it's been better. I think our starts have been a lot better, and that's something that we've been working on. I think our starts defensively to start the season were a little rough. Teams were putting up a lot of points, especially after that first quarter. And so for us, especially going into like the first timeouts, making sure that we win the 5-minute games, that's really our mindset, and that starts on the defensive end.
15: Is that a mindset or something like that you guys physically tweak?
12: No, it's a mindset.
10: What have you seen from Mo the last couple of games when picking it up?
12: Yeah, I think just her hustle. Like, I think you see her, the extra possession that she gives us, the way that she's cutting off the ball, scoring around the rim, I think is really great. And the way she's rim running, I think that's just her energy is like, it's just an extra boost for us.
16: That was Aaliyah Boston pregame as the Fever getting ready to take on the Toronto Tempo here inside Gainbridge Fieldhouse. And 5 of the next 6 games in this

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2: 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Lynx are 11-3 this year. Sparks are 7-7. And the Aces on the road against the Mercury. That's also a 10 o'clock start. Storm and Fire meet up at 10 as well. So a ton of West Coast action across the W tomorrow in that slate of games. Then Thursday, again, the Fever, the only game happening on Thursday against the Atlanta Dream, rematch against Angel Reese and Atlanta. 7:30 Thursday. 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And be a part of this five-home game in six-game stretch for the Indiana Fever. It is a chance for the starting lineup to be the same starting lineup that's been out there in the last few games for the Fever. They go with Caitlin Clark, Lexi Holm, Monique Billings, alongside Aaliyah Boston and Kelsey Mitchell. That'll do it for a pregame show coverage. Indiana Fever mere moments away from go time inside Gainbridge Fieldhouse. Thanks to Eddie Garrison for producing. Scott Fenstermaker Engineering. John and Bria have the call on the other side. 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
6: 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Greetings from Gainbridge Fieldhouse in downtown Indy, where tonight, for the first time ever, the Fever will take on the Toronto Tempo. Indiana's going for its fourth consecutive win and fifth in a row at home. The Fever enter at 8-5 off to their best start since the 2012 title season. And meanwhile, the Tempo come in at 7-7 in their expansion season. Hi, everybody, and a pleasant good evening to you wherever you may be and however you may be listening here on the old National Bank Radio Network and streaming for free through the Indiana Fever app and elsewhere online. With Bria Goss, I'm John Nolan. Thanks so much for tuning in. Scott Fenstermaker is our engineer here to our left. We're coming to you from the main concourse level between sections 15 and 16. Down the road, Eddie Garrison is our studio producer, and Mick Tidrow, who you heard pregame, our in-game reporter with our eyes down on the floor. All right, tip is coming up in about 6 minutes. Bria, what's it going to take to continue this winning streak?
7: Yeah, well, one, the Indiana Fever, although they have given up some leads here, it's super important to pick out the fact that they're still being able to string along wins. Of course, you want to keep on stacking the days, not making those same mistakes, specifically on the defensive end. I really think that's what's going to get it done here. We have some really talented, explosive players on the Tempo, and this is their first time meeting them. So it's going to be loud in here, but those attention to detail, specifically on the defensive end, is going to be huge to get that win tonight.
6: Yeah, for the Fever, the three-game winning streak. Meanwhile, for the Tempo, they've dropped two in a row, including last time out on Sunday at home against the Atlanta Dream, the next opponent for the Fever.
7: Yep.
6: Atlanta beat them 102-77, so that's been an outlier result for the Tempo, who've been really solid so far. Izzy Harrison was their leading scorer in that game with 17 points. She had that midway through the third quarter, then she got called for a flagrant two foul defending Angel Reese that resulted in an ejection, and they really spiraled.

0: In that second half, you got to expect that Sandy Brondello's team is going to be extra focused tonight.
1: Yeah, absolutely, and she's a fantastic coach and really experienced in this league, so she knows how to get her team rallied. But it is huge when a pivotal piece like Harrison is out. It just kind of threw off the balance, so they're going to need a complete roster here to compete, and we're going to need that focus and attention to detail on both sides of the ball to compete.
0: The lights have been turned off inside Cambridge Fieldhouse as the starters for the Tempo, including Harrison, were just introduced. And now a hype video about to play ahead of the Fever lineup being introduced as a hype crew down on the court starts to unfurl a big Fever flag as Freddie Fever out on the court alongside Lil Freddie once again. Fever wearing their white uniforms tonight. That's what Freddie is rocking as he dances on the court right now. And the Fever again off to their best start since 2012 when they won the WNBA title, led by Tamika Catching. She's actually the analyst on the national TV broadcast tonight on USA Sports Network. This game also airing locally on MeTV, TV-wise, but again, appreciate you finding us here on the radio side.
1: Yeah, nope. When we got an opportunity to chop it up a little bit with Tamika and, you know, who she is and what she's able to bring to this game, not only from what she does on the court, but off the court, and spread that good news of the game, too. And, boy, is it fun. Hopefully, maybe it comes out one day. I'm going to speak it to existence, but if Tamika Catching ever comes out with shoes, I'm popping them.
0: Now let's listen in to Kurt Streblo introducing the Fever starting five.
2: Now, let's meet the starting lineup for your Indiana Fever. In the middle, a 6'5 center from South Carolina, wearing number 7, a

0: Monique Billings. A guard, 5'8", from Ohio State, number 0, Kelsey Mitchell. And from Iowa City to the Circle City, the Eastern Conference Player of the Week, number 22, Caitlin Clark. The head coach for your Fever is Stephanie White.
1: Fourth time, by the way, now already here in just season 3. And of course, last year only played in 13 games. Tonight will be her 13th game this season.
2: Yeah.
1: But for Caitlin, as Eastern Conference Player of the Week, Tamika Catchings with the franchise mark, having won that accolade 11 times. Caitlin now in company with her current teammate Kelsey Mitchell and another great Katie Douglas, who won Conference Player of the Week 4 times.
2: Man, it's amazing, you know, to see. And Coach Steph White said it in pregame, just she's playing some incredible basketball right now and really not doing anything outside of herself. And I think that's huge to note, because there's so much pressure on her to do well. And she just loves the game for what it is and has a tremendous amount of respect for the game. And she goes out and plays to the best of her ability every single night, miss or make shots. So good to see her get that accolade. And I know the bigger picture, because she will refuse to talk about herself in those moments, but bigger picture, whatever she can do to help the team win, she's down for it.
1: Right. She's most proud of the fact that they went 3-0 this past week. But for another future resume point, All-Star voting is underway, and Fever All-Star voting presented by Xfinity is your chance to help the Fever take over Chicago, turn the Windy City into Indy City. You can send your favorite Fever players to the WNBA All-Star Game. That's July 25th by voting every day at fevervote.com. Yep. All right, so the Fever on the floor in the white uniforms. Caitlin, by the way, once again, like last week here, wearing those Taylor Swift-inspired Eras Tour bright-colored shoes, white leg sleeve on. And for Toronto, it's a burgundy red jersey and shorts. Toronto across the chest in white. Tonight's officials: Tiara Cruz, Angel Kent, Kelsey Reynolds. The ball is tipped. And it's time to hoop here in Indy. Yep. Toronto gets it first, going right to left. They spread the floor as the Fever defend player to player. Marina Mabry has it on the right wing, guarded by Lexi Hull. Shot clock rolling down to 5. Quick ball movement sets up Harrison. Wide open look in the left corner. Can't hit. And Aaliyah Boston, who's top 10 in the league in rebounding, secures the board. Passes to Clark. Caitlin across the logo. She's guarded by Julie Almond, native of Belgium. Caitlin looking for Aaliyah, but it's deflected and stolen. Brittany Sykes, top 10 in the league in thefts. And she turns it into 2 points. Banker right of the rim, 2-0 tempo, 50 seconds in. Full court pressure now by the tempo. And so it's Clark flinging it ahead down the floor to Boston. Right arc, handoff Mitchell. Zips a pass to Boston. Post moves and one. Kelsey Mitchell got inside the red paint. From close proximity, it was a Jenny Finch fastball pass.
2: It was insane.
1: To Boston, who had good hands. And Aaliyah Boston is the muscle.
2: Yeah. Good job using her body off of the screen to go downhill. It's almost like that paint just opened wide open. And instead of going full speed, she was really able to survey where the defense was at and just made this bullet pass to Aaliyah Boston as she connects on the free throw.
1: Aaliyah at 83% at the line. Gives Indiana a 3-2 lead, 70 seconds in. So Sykes, who's one spot ahead of Clark and Mitchell in the league leading scoring list, has an and one. Attacking left lane. Good off glass. And she's second in the league in free throw attempts, so this is really her game on display.
2: Yeah, and you said it earlier, just her ability to steal the ball on the defensive end is at such a high rate. You almost want to keep away with her. And then on the offensive end, she has an explosiveness, and her athleticism just scores down. So She missed that first one, though. So
1: 90% foul shooter, yeah. So a rarity. She's seventh in the league in free throw percentage. Beaver will take it. They get the rebound. Down 4-3, 90 seconds through. Clark at the Commissioner's Cup logo. Left wing launches a deep one. Wide right. Offensive rebound. Boston underneath. Can't score. Hole with one on the shot clock. Puts it in. Beaver 5, Tempo 4. Lexi Hole on the offensive glass. Third chance points.
2: Yeah, no quit. All fight there by everybody in white.
1: And now Harrison tees up the three and knocks it down over Boston. 7-5, Beaver trailing. Mitchell in a hurry, right sideline. Blurs into the paint, no. Billings put back, can't get it. Rebound Toronto. Mabry at midcourt, left sideline. Throws it down low, and it's an easy two for Laura Yuskaita, a 6'2 rookie forward from Lithuania. 9-5, Beaver trail. Clark, right arc, guarded by Almon. Threads the needle with a bounce pass to Billings. Caitlin Clark, the creator.
2: Just like you said, thread the needle, all kind of hands in there, but there was no help on the backside, just punished them.
1: Now Almon, catch and shoot three from the right wing. Plank off the left side of the backboard. Beaver ball down 9-7, 7:15 to go. First quarter, Caitlin attack mode, misses the lay. Billings offensive rebound, and she's fouled. So something to point out here as we check the injury report presented by Ortho Indy, the official orthopedic provider of the Indiana Fever. Everyone available for Stephanie White's team tonight, even Raven Johnson, who had suffered a minor ankle injury in practice yesterday. But for Toronto, they're without two starters. Yara Somaly dealing with a right hamstring injury, considered day-to-day. And Kiki Rice, standout rookie first-round pick from UCLA, same alma mater as Billings, who buries the first free throw. Rice out with a left ankle injury. They're the top two rebounders for Toronto. So as they've been without them recently, the Tempo have been one of the worst rebounding teams in the league. And meanwhile, the Fever have been arguably the best rebounding team in the league.
2: Yep.
1: Billings, good on both, and it's tied at 9, just about 3 minutes in.
2: Yeah, you already know how I feel about the battle of the boards. Got to come correct every night.
1: So the Fever have 4 offensive rebounds in the first 3 minutes. Here's a defensive rebound for Billings after a Mabry miss left of the rim. Clark, pass for Mitchell on the baseline, out of her grasp as it goes into the crowd. And the Tempo get it. Now, when you talk about an area where the Fever can improve, they are turning the ball over at too high of a rate.
2: Yeah.
1: Second most turnovers a game in the league.
2: Yeah, that's tough. And I know, again, when we want to play at a fast tempo, we still have to be able to come in and, take care of the ball. I can understand a couple mistakes, but at the rate that we're going, we just got to pay a little bit more attention to detail and take care of the ball.
1: Blowing in the background, Aka's Rhea made the tempo pun because Hole was called for a foul. Looked like it should have been an offensive foul as she ran through a screen. She looked like she got fouled twice, actually. Mabry, the ball handler, pushed off as well. Nevertheless, now Harrison, middle of the paint, shot. No, she gets an offensive rebound. Got blocked by Boston. It's a jump ball.
2: Good help side D on the backside. Can't get them all, but, you know, being able to have the post presence that Aaliyah Boston has, getting it done on both sides of the floor, she's just able to impact on that defensive end just so well.
1: So it's Boston jumping against Harrison at the left foul line, and Aaliyah taps it back to Caitlin. Equal at 9, 6:30 to go, quarter one. Clark goes behind the back near the foul line, shovel pass to Boston. Try to hand it off to Clark instead. Skip it to Hole, right wing at the Gainbridge logo. Post entry pass, Billings, middle of the paint, turnaround shot, off to the right, rebound Toronto. Mabry dribbles with her right hand, with her left hand, motions for her teammates to get down the floor. Launches a pass, right block to Yuskaita, who puts it in. 11-9, Fever down, 6 minute mark, first quarter.
2: Yeah, gotta know where your player is early, see if you can check up and stop the ball.
1: Fever in the half court on the right side. Between the rings, Clark puts it on the floor, driving on Sykes. Shot off glass, no, out of bounds underneath, off Toronto. Fever will have a baseline out of bounds with 5:45 remaining in the opening quarter, down 11-9.
2: Yeah, you know what? It already so far in this game, it's been a little choppy, but they're still doing a good job. And Monique Billings is trying to tie her shoe up, and the ref didn't see it.
1: So Clark inbounds to Mitchell. Mitchell bounces to the right wing, lobs a pass inside for Billings, and a foul on the floor against Toronto.
2: Right now, that tempo defense isn't doing the best job clogging up that paint. It almost looks more open than what we've seen it. It's going to be interesting how we get it into the paint, whether that's a pass, downhill attack, maybe a cut in there.
1: Now a couple of fan favorites checking in, and Sophie Cunningham and Maisha Hines-Allen. It's a rest for Boston and Hull. Of course, Sophie, the closer in the win Saturday at Connecticut, had 11 points in the last couple minutes, 8 in a row at one point. Saw a fan wearing a Hines-Allen Big Dog t-shirt pregame. Here's Hines-Allen inside with the left hand, can't finish. Rebound tempo. Mabry across the white stripe at midcourt. Hesitation guarded by Cunningham. Now zips a pass to Harrison left block. She misses away from the ball. Hines-Allen is in pain apparently. She's bleeding, I think.
2: Yeah.
1: And they have a white towel out.
2: Well, and it was crazy because she got hit on the layup and immediately put her hands up after that contact.
1: 5:18 remaining in the first quarter. Fever down 11-9. Hines-Allen with the head athletic trainer, Maria Witte, is walking back towards the athletic training room. Maria watches a replay from the TV broadcast. What'd you see?
2: Yeah, Izzy Harrison is, you know, not maliciously, but a little too over-aggressive as she tried to close out. Just bopped her in the nose on the way up before she even shoots the ball, and complete miss by the refs there.
1: Yeah, again, Harrison, 6'3 veteran out of Tennessee. Hard-nosed player. She was the one who was ejected in their last game when she was overly physical against Angel Reese.
2: Right.
1: Pre-game tonight and talking with Sandy Brondello, her head coach, one of the words she used to describe her is tough. And
2: to say the least.
1: Now the Fever have it after that, going left to right. Caitlin at point. Pass to Kelsey, who drives and scores. Left Boulevard. Kelsey Mitchell, a bucket, and it's tied at 11 midway through the first quarter.
2: Yeah, I told you that just the paint right now is wide open. I hope they continue to attack because there's no help backside help.
1: Tempo in the half court on the left side. The point guard, Almond, bounce pass. Yushkaida lets it fly from the left wing. Misses to the right. Rebound Cunningham to Clark in the back court. Front court right. Caitlin, sidestep, three in front of the Toronto bench is short. And the rebound goes out of bounds, off the tempo. The Fever will have it when we return. It's our first break in the action. 4:33 to go in the first quarter. Fever, 11. Tempo, 11. 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
1: It's Saturday's win on the road against Connecticut. Monique Billings had the best plus-minus in the game at plus 18 when she was on the floor. That was a season high for her. And so far, Billings, 4 points to lead the Fever and tied for a game-high 4 rebounds as well.
2: Yeah, no, she's getting it done. You know, a couple days ago in Connecticut, it was so fun to watch her as she just, you know, continues to find her footing on this team. And she had expressed some frustrations of just, you know, in that patience that it takes to get there. But giving herself grace, she is doing such a great job. And then what speaks out the loudest right now with that 2 offensive rebounds, she is trying to hit the glass hard. And you better check her, you can check her early because she's strong.
1: Sure is. Fever 11, Tempo 11. Indiana hosting Toronto for the first time ever. 4:33 left in the first quarter. Fever ball out of this timeout. With Clark, Mitchell, Boston, the all-star candidates out there. It's Clark to Mitchell who scores left of the hoop. Executing after the timeout on the baseline, out of bounds. Offensive coordinator Austin Kelly can't help but smile on the bench. Man. And it's 13-11, Fever at the 4:19 mark of the first.
2: Great execution there.
1: Mid-range jumper, left side for Mabry. No, out of bounds, Fever ball. And by the way, the All-Star is joined by Michaela Timpson and Sophie Cunningham off the bench. They're doubling Caitlin in the backcourt. Pass to Aaliyah in the front court. Hands it back off to Caitlin, to Aaliyah up high, going towards the right elbow, back to the basket, picks up the dribble, passes to a Cunningham, her shot no good, and a defensive rebound for Toronto. Sykes, who's just about as fast as Kelsey Mitchell, driving, misses, left of the rim, rebound Boston, kick ahead to Clark, Fever pushing, Sykes behind the play, Clark backpedals to the right wing, bounce pass to Mitchell, right post, a whistle, and a foul on the floor against Toronto. Against the forward, Ushkaida.
2: But they want that possession back. The numbers game was definitely there. You got to be able to stretch out the floor, and that person who's wide open has got to either cut to the ball or ask for it relatively early so they can get that easy, too.
1: Yeah. Inbound goes to Mitchell. Fires a three and connects. Career three, 695 for Kelsey Mitchell. Closing in on the 700 club, and it's a 7-0 run for Indiana. They're up by 5, 16-11, 3:27 to go in the first. Sykes, skip pass. Maria Conde cans a three from the left arc. 6-1 rookie out of Spain. 16-14, Fever the lead and the ball. Clark driving right, unable to scoop it in. Rebound Tempo. Toronto in the dark red, right to left. Sykes dribbling near the Fever bench. Pick and roll with the former Fever forward, Temi Fagbenlight. Walled up by Boston, but then a nice bounce pass to a cutting Sykes who scores. Finger roll. And it's even at 16, just under 3 to go first quarter.
2: Yeah, that was tough. It was a good pick and roll and not being stationary on the opposite end.
1: Boston against her former teammate, backs her down and puts it in. Right-handed baby hook over Fagbenlight. And the Fever regain the lead, 18-16, 2:40 to go in the first.
2: Well, we know this game is a game of runs. It's about how you can respond. That was a good response there, Leah Boston.
1: Boston now with 5 points, 5 rebounds.
2: Wow.
1: Here in the first quarter. Fagbenlight behind the foul line. Lets it fly. No. Rebound Timpson. Tied a career high with 6 points last time out. Caitlin down the floor to Aaliyah. Left block. Gathers her balance, passes it back out to Clark. Caitlin carving through traffic, bounce pass to Timpson. A whistle and 3 seconds. And it's offensive 3 seconds against Indiana.
2: Yeah.
1: So Sandy Brondello, who is only 2 years removed from leading the New York Liberty to a championship and led them to the playoffs last year but didn't have her contract renewed. She applauds her team's effort after forcing that turnover. With 2:10 to go in the first quarter, Fever 18, Tempo 16.
2: I can't believe it was only a couple years ago, and know, completely new thread. So you got to be able to adjust. And I feel like he has so much to have in his game. Wow!
1: Offensive foul against Toronto. It's drawn by Sophie Cunningham between the circles. It goes against Kia Nurse, the veteran wing.
2: Yeah. It's too strong there. I love Sophie Cunningham for trying to play this play and just read it beautifully and got in. That's how you pay attention to the scouting report, folks.
1: Raven Johnson is in for Caitlin. She runs the show. Johnson around Horton, screens up high. It's a Boston crossover, gets into the paint. Leader too strong, gets her miss, and scores! AP second chance points, and it's 20-16 Fever with 1:37 to go in the first.
2: That's a big bow, bow, bow down low, and she was just able to follow her shot. Play big with the big girl.
1: Allman doubled, finds an open teammate at Harrison. Leaner in front of the foul line, and the iron is kind. Bounce around and drop. Now Johnson outlet to Timpson, who had trouble with the catch on the baseline and traveled. So that's the fifth turnover for the Fever, compared to the Temple, only one turnover so far. And again, a theme of late, this has been what has allowed the opponents to hang around. Toronto has trouble on the inbounds because of Raven Johnson, the rookie, creating chaos.
2: Yep. Doing what she does best. I mean, her athleticism, her length, and her size, and her knack for the ball. She is a gnat on that ball. So good job, Raven Johnson.
1: She forced a fellow rookie, Tiani Key, out of Kentucky, into a rookie mistake. Johnson now after the sideline out of bounds. Has a right elbow pass to Mitchell. Mitchell through the lane, finds a way. Kiss off the glass. 22-18 Fever with a minute to go in the first quarter. Wasting no time, right to left. Konde, no on the runner, but there's Key with a putback for the Tempo. Fever 22, Tempo 20, 50 seconds to go in the first quarter. Johnson loses the handle, ball rolls into the backcourt, and that's a backcourt violation. So that's kind of the roller coaster experience of having a rookie out there.
2: Yeah, that's the one. And again, we talk about turnovers, but those unforced turnovers, those are the ones that we have just got to eliminate as we continue to push through.
1: Allman, the 5A point guard, tosses it onto the left wing. Catch and shoot three for Nurse, a brick. Harrison almost had an offensive rebound, but instead she's called for a foul. Her second, so two of the starting bigs now for Toronto have two fouls. And Yushkaida and Harrison. And it's a bonus situation now for the Fever. This hasn't happened a lot this year, but Indiana's only been called for two fouls.
2: Hey.
1: So far this year, the Fever have been called for fouls at an unprecedented pace. It would be an all-time record for fouls per game, almost 24 a contest. But, yeah, so far so good for Indiana tonight.
2: Yeah.
1: Billings will be the foul shooter on the right side, wearing bright orange shoes. Puts the black and white ball in the air and drills it.
2: Music to my ears. But, I mean, going back to defense, we want to get to a place where we're playing aggressive defense without fouling. And so far, so good. I would like to see the turnovers for the Tempo to rise a little bit, but so far, so good.
1: Second free throw in and out for Billings, who shot at 72% at the line through her first 12 games this year. Maybe you heard in the background, classy. From the Fever fans, big ovation for Fag Benlay.
2: Yeah,
1: she played here a couple years ago. Caitlin's rookie season was with Golden State last year. Now another expansion team this year. Konde driving, kicking to the right wing to Key. 2 seconds on the shot clock. Allman misses a three up top. Rebound Indiana. Shot clock off. 7 seconds left in the quarter. Fever up by three. Mitchell, right corner, kicks to Johnson on the baseline. 2 seconds to go. Pass, cross court. Cunningham, patch and shoot. Oh, yeah! Cunningham still cooking. 26-20 Fever, an exclamation point to end the first quarter.
2: Yeah, she was waiting for that too. I saw her coming off, calling for the ball early. And like you said, she's still feeling it from Connecticut. Way to find her, Raven Johnson, from one side to the other. And way to get that off. Sophie Cunningham with the splash.
1: So the Fever lead it 26-20 at the end of 10 minutes. Second quarter coming up. 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
16: End of the first quarter, 26-20 here at McKittrow courtside. You just heard Maisha Hines-Allen. Still no update on her. Seemingly still being checked out, has not returned to the bench yet after the first quarter. 26-20. Back to John and Britt.
1: Thank you very much, Mick. As the Fever come out onto the floor, Cunningham just hit the buzzer beater. Three stays in the game. Raven Johnson and KK Timpson remaining off the bench as well. And then it's Monique Billings and Caitlin Clark. Full court pressure from Toronto. Now it's Timpson inbounding to Johnson. The defense backpedals. Fever in white on the right side. Clark guarded by Almond. Clark navigates towards the foul line. Plays catch with Cunningham. Seven on the shot clock. Clark picking up the dribble. Bounce pass to Timpson. Trying to hand it off. Instead, it's taken away by Marina Mabry. Mabry now zips a pass to the right elbow. Fag Fenley driving. Misses a shot, but was fouled. Situation offensively for the Fever. That's like when a quarterback is back to pass and a defensive player just takes it out of their hands for a fumble.
2: Yeah, not great spacing there. We had some guard to guard handoff and switches. So you just got to space the floor, see if you can create, especially at the last second shot clock opportunity.
1: First free throw good for Fag Benlay, the 6'4" forward who's missed most of the season so far and is now 4-for-6 at the line. And Toronto at 500. They're frankly ahead of schedule as an expansion team. Clark going behind the back, into the red paint, puts it up. Good, plus a foul. Made it through the contact against Almond. And it's 28-21 Fever with 9:21 to go in the second quarter.
2: Yeah, it's one of those things where forget the play. Let's just go get a bucket, Get this crowd on their feet and excited and just taking what the defense gives you there for the and-one.
1: Caitlin, who's second in the league in free throw, shooting at 92%, has to go in and out. Rebound Toronto. Fever on an 8-1 run. Up 7. Just over 9 to go in the first half. Mabry in front of the Fever bench. Killer crossover and gets all the way to the cup for 2. Now Timpson inbounds in a hurry to Clark, left sideline. Fever ball up by 5. Pass to Timpson, hand off to Clark. Top of the arc towards the right elbow. She's got Johnson in the corner, gets it to her. Let's it fly. It's good! CC to her ruck, and it's 31-23. Fever with 8:40 to go in the half. That was a good job by Johnson of calling for the ball
2: exactly.
1: there.
2: Exactly. We heard it all the way up here. Just in her antics, too, being down and ready to go.
1: Showing some confidence. Now the Fever defending well. 4 on the shot clock. Mabry, mid-range, right side. Misses the mark. Rebound, Clark. Caitlin across the logo. Lets it fly from deep. Short, but she was fouled. Wow. That one nearly at the midcourt logo.
2: Yep. Number 22.
1: Julie pulling up from Mass Ave, basically.
2: Literally. Just as calm, cool, and collective as can be. Is they're going to review this for landing space situation, which makes sense.
1: With 8:16 remaining in the second quarter. Yeah, this is interesting. It's apparently a challenge coming from the Toronto bench. I was thinking the same as you, that it could have been a landing space violation, but the officials are going at the request here of Toronto.
2: It went away as soon as, but it was more so the foul on the way down, when the player is into their motion, the ball is up, the follow through is follow throwing, and you still can't close out too hard to where they can't land. So it's going to be interesting what they call.
10: After reviewing, the foul stays a common foul.
1: It's staying a common foul. And this is not immediate timeout situation. The players are lining up now for the free throws for Clark. With 8:16 to go in the second quarter. 31-23 Indiana.
2: That was the quickest,
1: and I think,
2: right?
1: I think it was miscommunicated. I don't think that was a challenge by Toronto. I think they were checking for the potential upgrade to a landing space violation. The clue there is that when it's a coach's challenge, green lights illuminate around the backboard, and that wasn't the case there.
2: Yeah.
1: As now Clark
2: good
1: connects
2: eye.
1: On the first couple. I got my glasses on tonight.
2: Yeah. Same.
1: CC makes all 3. 34-23, largest lead so far for either side. Fever in pursuit of a 4th consecutive win and a 5th straight at home. Toronto on the left side. Shot fake in the corner in front of the Fever bench by the Lithuanian rookie Yushkaita. And then she lays it in on the drive. Clark to Cunningham. Backdoor cut. But she misses the bunny. Sophie's made 4 consecutive threes going back to the last game. But 0-2 inside the arc tonight.
2: Yeah.
1: Mabry pressured by Boston and Cunningham. Cross court pass to Yushkaita, who nails a 3 from behind the left arc. And so she personally has scored 5 in a row in the Fever lead, 34-28 now. Caitlin forcing a pass to Aaliyah and a crowd. It's stolen by Mabry. 3-on-2 for Toronto. Hesitation and a pretty pass right of the rim to Yushkaita. 7-0 run for the 6-2 Yushkaita. And it forces Stephanie White to call a timeout with 7:27 to go in the second quarter. We'll take a timeout here as well. Fever 34, Tempo 30. 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
1: Fan of the game here tonight. I was walking the concourse pregame, and I saw a woman wearing, I think it would be called these days, a concert-style t-shirt,
2: yeah.
1: But a custom-made Steph White t-shirt.
2: Yeah.
1: I wish I had stopped and asked if she could make me one as well, but it's got Stephanie White, or it has just actually Stephanie at the top of it, and then it has various photos of Coach White going back to when she was playing at Purdue, and
2: wow.
1: Then more recently coaching on the sidelines for the Fever in a red leather jacket, a few others as well. Very cool to see the support for Indiana's own Stephanie White, whose team leads at home against Toronto 34-30 with 7:27 to go in the second quarter, but they were just up by 11, and it's a 7-0 Toronto run.
2: Yep. Again, I know this is a game of runs. See if they can have an answer here to get things back on track.
1: Usually very good offensively after timeouts. Mitchell open left lane. Too easy.
2: On the left side?
1: Her strong side got it on a handoff at the foul line from Boston, and it's 36-30 Indiana. About 7 and change to go, second quarter. Mabry, mid-post right, guarded by Hull. Mabry gets into the red paint. Shot blocked, but a whistle. A foul on Hull. Lexi twirling her right index finger, suggesting the bench should challenge the call. Coach White looks back to Rob Dozier, the player development coach, who's peering down at a tablet.
2: Wow.
1: They will not challenge as Rob, who has a good relationship with Lexi, points to his elbow to say there was a little bit of contact there, not a good chance of having it overturned. And so, meanwhile, Mabry, an 88% foul shooter, makes her first of two.
2: Man, you don't call that. That one was beautiful, top to bottom.
1: Second one pops out halfway down, and it's 36-31 Indiana. 6:53 to go, second quarter. Clark across the logo, angling left, and a reaching foul on Harrison. That's her third. The starting big for Toronto with, for her, a regrettable foul. Clark dribbling near the left elbow,
2: right.
1: Harrison unnecessarily reaching in.
2: Yeah, that wasn't smart basketball there. Even if, you know, it was a touch foul, which it probably was, and they're not taking her out right now, but, you know, you just got to be smarter and not put yourself in the position for the refs to call that.
1: Oh, they actually gave that one to Almond, and so it's actually the third on the point guard.
2: Okay.
1: Either way, the Fever will take it. Clark, Gainbridge logo right side. Bounce pass looking for Boston. Well defended masterfully by Ushkaida. She averages 8 points a game. She already has a team leading 11, and there she jumped the passing lane.
2: Yep.
1: She was about to fall out of bounds with the ball and then spiked it off the side of Boston.
2: Yeah. No, that's Boston, one, probably needs to do a better job holding her off, and then also Caitlin probably will want that in the air as opposed to a bounce pass.
1: A lot of talk in recent years about the influx of international talent in the NBA. It's happening in the W2. Ushkaida connects on a three directly in front of the Fever bench. She's going off on the road, has personally willed her team back in this. And the Fever, who've had a tough time maintaining leads recently, up by two. Boston post moves in the paint. Ball stripped away. A steal. Ushkaida guarded by Clark, driving. Caitlin swipes at it. Boston collects it. Clark across the logo. angled right at the Gainbridge logo. Blow by. Puts it in. Off glass. 38-34. Fever. There was contact. Could have been an and one. Sykes quickly the other way. Left baseline. Skip pass to the hot hand. Yushkaida. Clark sliding in front of her. Shovel pass. Into the corner. Harrison launches and hits a three in front of the Indiana bench. It's 38-37. So the Fever were up 11. It's down to one. Clark gets a screen from Billings, and then Clark draws a foul on Yushkaida. Right around the left elbow.
2: We're going back to the Caitlin bucket there. She did a good job sizing up the defense, kind of waiting, did her move in and out. It would flow downtown, and then on that other side, we just got to do a better job closing out on the three as the tempo are hot right now. They're 5-for-10 from beyond the arc. Big equalizer.
1: Yeah, for a team, that's only 33% from distance on the year. That's 8th out of 15 in the league. Indiana turns it over on the sideline. Out of bounds play. Fag Benlay, mid-range left baseline shot. Doesn't go. Rebound Boston. Approaching a double-double in the first half already. Hole, left wing, no hesitation. Misses to the left. Sykes skies for the rebound. Almost midway through the second quarter, Toronto can retake the lead here, but Sykes is passed to Mabry, rolls into the back court, and it's a back court violation. Fourth turnover by the visitors. But the Fever with 10 turnovers here at home in the first half.
2: Yeah, nope. We got to find a way to limit those turnovers while still playing at a fast pace and getting up and down the floor. Sometimes we're passing up some easy buckets, too. Might as well go ahead and get the shot versus the turnover.
1: Boston, hub of the offense up high. Hand off Mitchell at the left elbow. Foul on Sykes. That's their fifth of the quarter. Free throws nice. Coming for Kelsey.
2: That's good. It's a good sign. We're on the attack, right? We're going downhill. We're trying to get those 2 feet into the paint, and it's being rewarded right now. And we've only committed 4 fouls to their 11 here. So, again, that's a good sign for us.
1: Sure is. Mitchell wearing gray sneakers tonight. The lefty arcs the first one in. Fever 39, Tempo 37. 4:49 to go. Second quarter. Mitchell, who's top five in the league in scoring at 20 a game. Leading the way for the Fever in this first half. Rainbow's the second one through as well. A swish. She's been really efficient so far. 5 of 6 shooting. 2 for 2 at the line. Has 13 points. Mabry between the rings. Hold tight on her. Mabry puts it on the deck. Stops at the foul line. Fires a shot. There was a whistle called. And it's a foul on Holt.
2: And they counted the bucket, too.
1: A continuation and one for Marina Mabry. Looks like Mabry pushed off.
2: Yeah, maybe not full extension, but definitely halfway. Not exactly sure where they saw the foul, but they're picking on Lexi Hall right now. She's got to be able to find a way to adjust.
1: And so Mabry with highlighter yellow shoes on caps a three-point play. Ties the game at 40 with 4:28 left in the second quarter. Clark, skip pass, Hall, catch and shoot three. Off to the right. Rebound Toronto. Fever were up by 11. Tempo can take the lead. Quick ball movement. Works it to Harrison. Right block shot. Rejected by Timpson. Then an outlet to Holo. Has no help. He's all by herself. Front court right. Her teammates catch up. 4 minutes to go in the half. Tied at 40. Boston changing directions. No. Timpson trying to tip it in. Can't. Rebound Tempo. Mabry launches a pass down the floor to Sykes, who catches it like Randy Moss. Now it's Sykes pulling at the foul line. Misses the jumper to the left. Rebound Clark. Caitlin jogs it across the timeline. Hesitation, changing speeds. Behind the back to Timpson, who lays it in. Caitlin Clark, the creator. What a dime. Timeout Toronto. Fever back in front, 42-40 with 3:36 to go in the first half. 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
16: Clark and the Fever lead at 42-40, 3:36 in the second quarter. Quick update on Maisha Hines-Allen, officially questionable to return with a face injury sustained in the first quarter. Back to John Brim.
1: Thanks a lot, Mick. How does this change things for the Fever if they're without one of their top forwards off the bench?
2: Yeah, and you know she brings so much energy and that spiciness to the team, and definitely going to need some big shoes to fill, not just from one person, but from the team collectively.
1: It's Timpson in the game off the bench right now. Toronto ball. Oh, my! KK! Major ejection against the All-Star Sykes. Tempo keep it, though. Three from the left arc. In and out for Konde. Rebound Indiana.
2: That's one way to get it done. You know, you go in and you just make an impact. Offensively, KK just hit the layup. Defensively, got the big block.
1: Now it's Clark. Open. Right side three. Doesn't go. Rebound Tempo. Harrison, kick ahead. Right side. Mabry, Hull sliding in front. Mabry slow down. Passes to Harrison. They have five on the perimeter. Now into their offense. Harrison, left arc, pick and pop with Sykes. Shoots a three over Clark, and it drops in. Brittany Sykes, only a 25% three-point shooter, but had the touch there, and the Fever down 43-42, so it's five consecutive games. They've had a double-digit lead slip away. Clark changes that, driving right. Lay off the window, 44-43 Fever.
2: Yeah, I'm okay with that. That defensive play, that Sykes three, instead of her going all the way downhill on Caitlin Clark, make her shoot.
1: Yeah, you live with that. Now Harrison for three over Boston, short. Rebound Clark with rhythm. Caitlin left to right. Bounce pass into the paint. Boston muscles it in. 46-43, under 2 minutes to go, quarter two.
2: That's court vision right there. Under pressure, Caitlin Clark able to deliver that pass.
1: Mabry contested two up top. Missed it. Was it blocked? Looks like it'll be Toronto ball. Yeah, it was blocked. Yeah. Otherwise, it was an air ball. There's some confusion, though. The Toronto right. players just went back down the court like they're on defense. Yeah. They're now being told it's their ball.
2: There we go. And you want to put pressure down low, too. It was a good pass to Leah Boston. Izzy doesn't want to have more fouls, Harrison, so you got to attack her.
1: Sykes, the inbounder at the Michelob Ultra logo, tosses it into Mabry on the baseline, guarded by Cunningham with the left hand, scoops it in. 46-45, Fever up. Long pass down the court to Boston is tapped out of bounds by Toronto, so it'll be a baseline out of bounds for the Fever. That's the case there. You put your head down for a moment, and Caitlin will throw it by you. Caitlin inbounds to Kelsey. Left arc gets a screen from Aaliyah. Mitchell still on the dribble. Passes to Clark. Left sideline. Clark attacks. Kicks right corner. Sophie sidestep three.
3: Oh, yeah! Show me something. Sophie Cunningham. 49-45. She can't miss from three.
2: It's the new elbow. The new elbow.
1: The bionic elbow, now Boston to steal. Outlet to Cunningham. Driving against Sykes. Banks it in. Left of the hoop, and it's 51-45. Fever with a minute to go in the second quarter.
2: Sophie Cunningham just going off on all fronts. Watching her practice yesterday, too, she couldn't miss. So,
1: yeah,
2: no surprise there.
1: Harrison drives and scores over Timpson. 51-47, Indiana the lead and the ball. Clark navigates around a Boston screen, changing speeds at the foul line. Backdoor cut to Boston, who scores left of the rim. Another dime from Caitlin, and it's 53-47 Fever with a half minute to go in the first half. Caitlin's got nine assists already. Mabry, three up top is good. They won't go away. It's 53-50. Only a second different shot to game clock, so the Fever will take their time and look for a quality shot.
2: 9 points, nine assists, Caitlin Clark.
1: Boston, 11 points, seven rebounds. Mitchell has a team-high 13 points. 10 seconds to go and the half. Caitlin right around a Boston screen. Gets into the red paint. Loses the ball, though. Stolen by Mabry. 3 seconds to go. Mabry transition three at the horn. Clank off the heel. At the half, it's the Fever 53 and the tempo 50. Well, from a fan perspective, another fun half. Five ties, seven lead changes. As Indiana goes back to the locker room, though, they won't necessarily be thinking that was a ton of fun, considering the fact that they were up as many as 11, but they wound up giving up 50 points in the half, so they're only up three.
2: Yeah, that's not exactly where they want to be on the defensive end, but boy, was it a highlight reel in some of these plays on offense. If we can get that defense cooking, we're going to do a lot better job. We got to stop them at the three-point line, 7 for 15, so that's a huge equalizer. We got to be able to close out and defend that three-point strike.

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15: Halftime inside GameBridge Fieldhouse. The Indiana Fever lead at 53-50 over the Toronto Tempo. Mick Tidra with you here from downtown Indianapolis. John Nolan, Bria Goss on the call. Scott Fensermaker, our engineer, with Eddie Garrison, our producer. Bria rejoins us here at halftime. Bria, it was an offensive clinic for the Indiana Fever today. 53 points in that first half. How would you describe the offense?
4: Electric. Okay, it was a lot of highlight reel type of caliber play in that first 20 minutes. A lot of kudos from a lot of different people. I think Sophie Cunningham was one standout coming off the bench, being 3 for 5, 2 for 2 from the 3-point stripe, and totaling 8 points. That's fantastic. And then, of course, Michaela Timpson coming in with that plus or minus plus 13. It's exactly where you need, especially when you don't start the game. You're able to kind of survey, see how the defense is playing, go out, find those holes, and go in there and get a bucket.
15: You mentioned the bench with Sophie, KK, Raven Johnson came in, splashed a big three with Maisha Hines-Allen going out in that first quarter, and then Monique Billings with 5 points in 11 minutes. It seemed like KK Timpson was given the keys to go play a massive part of that first half. How'd you see her perform?
4: I think it's one of those things where, stay ready so you ain't got to get ready type of thing where, KK has already taken a big leap from last year as a rookie to this year and is doing some magical things, but she pays attention. She's trusted by all of her coaching staff. She goes in, she does the work, she is becoming more vocal, and then she is just hustling on both sides of the ball. We had that big block by her. So it's going to be a lot of fun as she continues to grow and develop into the player that she is.
15: 9 assists for Caitlin Clark. What are you seeing from her vision-wise on the floor today?
4: Spectacular, okay? It is beautiful work. As soon as she gets the ball on the outlet, her head is up, her eyes are surveying the court while being pressured full court, and is able to distribute the ball. She's doing a good job coming off of screens, going 2 feet into the paint, playing that downhill game, and you've got to respect your shot. Of course, we all know. But that passing ability is becoming more and more lethal. She is player of the week for a reason, and we're seeing that right now.
15: Fever 53, Tempo 50. Bria, last one, second half. How do you want the defense to adjust to what this Tempo's offense is doing?
4: Yeah, we got to stop them on one, we got to match up early.